capitalize on those arguments by pointing to her record of flipping and holding a longtime Republican district and stressing that keeping this Senate seat blue should be the biggest prize on those arguments by pointing to her record of flipping and holding a longtime Republican district and stressing that keeping this Senate seat blue should be the biggest

0: from Progressive Josh Elliott. The Trump administration is considering new charges for a man previously accused of vandalizing the Lincoln Memorial reflecting pool.
1: White House officials have reached out to the Justice Department asking about a misdemeanor charge for David Hearn. Hearn, a former Olympic canoe racer, was previously charged with a felony accused of ripping the sealant of the newly renovated reflecting pool. But U.S. Attorney for D.C. Jeanine Pirro dropped the case, writing in a court filing, evidence suggests the damage was done by a rushed job by contractors and not vandals.
0: Fox's Jared Halpern at the White House. 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
5: 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The Paradise and Hagen Fires community meeting held last night at Walla Walla Community College featured experts discussing weather, fire behavior, smoke management, incident operations, and regional resources. Team leaders emphasized transparency and community focus. City officials confirmed Walla Walla's water supply remains safe and reliable, with wells ready to be activated if needed. Crews continue to closely monitor water quality and demand to protect residents. A recap of the meeting can be found on the City of Walla Walla website under the news section. Oregon will receive federal aid after the Federal Emergency Management Agency authorized fire management assistance grant funding for the Hagen Fire burning in Umatilla and Union counties, threatening local homes, utilities, and cultural areas. The wildfire was declared a major disaster threat. The grant reimburses up to 75% of state firefighting expenses, including field camps, equipment, and mobilization activities. Former Washington State Patrol Trooper Sarah Clayson faces a delayed trial now set for November 11th following a fatal Richland crash in March 2025. Clayson allegedly failed to yield and struck a motorcyclist while allegedly driving impaired with a blood alcohol content more than twice the legal limit. A pretrial conference is scheduled for October 21st. Clayson also faces a wrongful death lawsuit. Fans of the Blue Mountain Community College Timberwolves can watch fall sports free when the season begins. Athletic Director Brad Baker says the games will be streamed and many of them will be staffed with announcers. He says that will mean a lot of families of athletes from outside the area.
6: It's great for our parents, the Timberwolves that are here and there. Some of them come from Texas, California. They're able to watch wherever they want to in the country for free.
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0: appreciate you stopping by. Lots going on, lots to get to. Great interview with a wonderful lawyer from the Heritage Foundation at the bottom of the hour. He's going to talk about Anthony Fauci, the so-called I am science guy. Taking the Fifth Amendment, was he surprised by that? Was it an effective legal defense? Will he still face the music? Are states going to be successful in trying to go after Fauci? Now we're going to break all that down and then some. But I've got to give you a couple of things here. Here's Tom Homan, the border czar. Sam, do we know why he's talking to Will Kane about the safety and security in Washington, D.C.? Do we know why he's talking about that?
1: I think the White House is really pushing that messaging right now. Like, hey, look at all the crime that we have solved.
0: The border czar. I don't get it.
1: Yeah.
0: Okay.
1: Maybe because there were illegals there? I don't know.
0: I don't know. So let's find out what he's talking about with Will Kane. But again, we all know that Washington, D.C. is way safer now because the president stepped in and said, we're going to take over law enforcement.
2: So we got no timeline right now. We got to wait and see. Are the local...
0: I think the question is, what's the timeline in getting the National Guard out of there?
2: In-state authorities are going to step up and do the job. We're working closely with them. When is the handoff? Can't say that yet. But look, D.C. is, safest cities in the country now. I mean, we're the most amazing country on earth, the strongest nation on earth. You would think our capital would be a symbol for the entire world, a beacon. And it wasn't before President Trump. You know, I've lived here about 15 years. I never walked the streets of Washington, D.C. without a sidearm. But now, I walk around the streets, it's safe. President Trump, another promise made, promise kept.
0: I mean, I like Tom Homan a lot, but he didn't. Now I walk around without the sidearm. Now he still has it. Let's be honest, Tom. You still have it.
2: D.C. is much safer now. Memphis, much safer. All the cities where President Trump has deployed the federal agents, the National Guard to help local authorities, it's all good. My wish is places like Chicago reach out and say, yes, we'll take you up in your offer rather than being a shooting gallery every weekend. Let us come up there and help you. It should be a nonpartisan issue to make our cities safer for our taxpaying citizens.
0: He actually stole my thunder there a little bit. I was gonna say on the heels of what he's saying, why would there ever be a political angle to let's make the streets and cities and towns and counties safer? Why is there a political angle? If Trump makes Chicago safer, that means Pritzker won't win or Brandon Johnson won't get reelected. Why? If Brandon Johnson were smart enough, and he's not, to say, hey, President Trump, can you help us by sending in the National Guard? We'd like to have some help. Let's kill the crime in this city. Let's stop the teen takeovers in this city. And then he can say when he runs for re-election, and I think he's going to lose badly, but when he runs for re-election, he can say, I was the guy who called in the troops to keep you safe in Chicago. I've never understood why there is a political divide on keeping cities safe. To me, it's kind of stupid to not say, yeah, give us all the help you can, then I'll take credit for it. That would make more sense as a leader, but they're not very good leaders. Keep it here. More to come.
3: Joe Pags.
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5: News. I'm John Saucier, a Marine veteran and Massachusetts teacher. Robert Gilman returning back to the U.S. after spending 4 years behind bars in Russia. Senator Ed Markey telling reporters Gilman will be flown out for medical treatment after suffering years of abuse that left him near death.
6: He will be given that treatment at a military hospital in Texas.
5: President Trump says no one is exchanged in return for Gilman. The Trump administration pausing funding for the Los Angeles Homeless Services Authority in June, pulling $240 billion over allegations of fraud and mismanagement. Secretary of Housing and Urban Development Scott Turner says funding doubled over the years, but homelessness tripled.
7: The L.A. Continuum of Care, led by LASA, had received $1 billion in taxpayer dollars over the last 5 years. That's $1 billion over the last 5 years. With no accountability and zero results.
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8: 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College Place Public Works Director Robert McAndrews may soon sign a $1 million low-interest loan agreement with the Washington State Public Works Board. The five-year loan would fund deeper drilling for the city's well number 7 located on Teal Lane. Groundwater experts believe extending the well 400 feet will improve water quality and flow, making it a viable long-term water source for the city. The city council meets tonight at 6 to consider a motion to sign the loan agreement. Residents of Pendleton are invited to participate in an Urban Forest open house in the Burt Clubroom tomorrow from 6 to 8 p.m. The city is working on developing an urban forest plan for the next 30 years and needs input. It's a drop-in event and all ages are welcome to share their views. The clubroom is in the basement of the Burt Auditorium on Southwest Dorian Avenue. The American Red Cross is still dealing with a national blood crisis. It's been in effect since late July. The nonprofit is asking people to visit redcrossblood.org. Anyone who donates by August 31st gets a free $20 Amazon gift card. A list of blood banks in this area is on the Columbia Basin page of elkhornmediagroup.com. Casey White Zolman of Pendleton is the new executive director of the Blue Mountain Community College Foundation. That nonprofit was founded 1 year after the college opened and has been helping students facing difficulties ever since.
9: We don't want them worrying about maybe having a flat tire and not being able to get to class. We want to be able to support them in all of their needs.
8: The foundation's office has moved to Morrill Hall to be closer to the financial aid office of the college in Pendleton. The U.S. Department of Energy wants to speed up cleaning up tank waste at Hanford. They plan to mix some treated low-activity liquid waste with cement-like material to make it solid. This process makes the waste safe to ship out of Washington State for permanent disposal. For more, follow My Columbia Basin on Facebook.
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11: Here's your Wild Horse Resort and Casino weather update. Tonight, the skies will be mostly clear to partly cloudy with a calm wind averaging around 5 to 7 miles an hour while temperatures settle into the upper 50s. Tomorrow, you'll see sunny skies with winds averaging around 5 to 10 miles an hour with possible gusts of up to 21 miles an hour while temperatures settle into the upper 80s. It's fire season, so listen in and stay connected with the latest breaking news updates with the Elkhorn mobile app. Download the app today.
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9: I'm Charles Payne, and this is the Fox Business Report.
10: Stocks retreating and ending near the worst levels of the trading session while oil prices spiked as U.S.-Iran deal hopes fade. Oil gushing for a fourth day, fueling inflation worries, with West Texas Intermediate crude settling over $83 a barrel. Investors were also cautious as they await inflation data on Wednesday morning, which could help set the course for September's Fed meeting. Big tech dragging the market down with the Magnificent Seven big cap tech stocks mostly lowered, led by Alphabet and Amazon. The Dow down 184 points, the Nasdaq lower by 160, S&P 500 down 25. Shares of SpaceX fell 4%, snapping a three-session winning streak. And Supermicro computer stock is jumping in extended trading after the server maker reported fourth quarter earnings that came in way above Wall Street expectations. That's your Fox Business Report. I'm Hillary Barsky, invested in you.
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12: 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I'm an interventional radiologist at Good Shepherd Healthcare System, and this is the first hospital in the state of Oregon to have the HistoSonics machine to non-invasively destroy liver tumors using ultrasound waves. And we've already successfully treated many patients here. 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And as we go on through the years, we're going to expand this to other organs so that we can provide excellent care for the patients of this community.
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9: After we got done, I talked to Cully a little bit off the air, and he's actually working on a paper that outlines exactly what's going on with these teen takeovers. What would be effective to stop them? We know that that Judge Jeanine, or U.S. Attorney Jeanine Pirro, has said that she wants to charge the parents if the kids keep on doing this, or the, not even kids, they're teens. And it's not really a teen takeover. It's more like, you know, uncontrolled mayhem in any city USA. He's writing that paper. We'll have him back on when he does that. Tomorrow we will have Dr. Jesse Lopez on what it was Fauci didn't say in those text messages and in those emails. And we also have Ami Horowitz is coming back. He's got a new video where he goes on college campuses, asks them what they feel on issues, asks them what party they think they're in, and then proves them wrong. It's all good stuff. Make sure you join us tomorrow. That is Sam. That is Polo. I am Joe. That's it for today. Thanks a lot for joining us. Don't forget, JoePags.com for all things about the show and beyond. JoePags.com/YouTube. 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
16: Here's your Wild Horse Resort and Casino weather update. Tonight, the skies will be mostly clear to partly cloudy with a calm wind averaging around 5 to 7 miles an hour while temperatures settle into the upper 50s. Tomorrow, you'll see sunny skies with winds averaging around 5 to 10 miles an hour with possible gusts of up to 21 miles an hour while temperatures settle into the upper 80s. It's fire season, so listen in and stay connected with the latest breaking news updates with the Elkhorn mobile app. Download the app today.
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18: This is a Fox News alert. She moves on to the runoff. I'm Lee Silicera. Senator Darlene Graham, the sister of late Senator Lindsey Graham, has advanced to the special Republican primary runoff in South Carolina.
19: Darlene Graham even told reporters today, including us here at Fox, that she thought this was going to runoff. That's not necessarily a surprise that they believe that nobody was going to get over that 50% threshold. But the question at this hour, of course, is who will Darlene Graham face again in a runoff 2 weeks from now?
18: Fox's Mark Meredith in Columbia. Darlene Graham was appointed last month to fill the remainder of her brother's term and has been endorsed by President Trump. The winner of the runoff will face Democrat Annie Andrews in the general election. In Alabama, Representative Shamari Figures has won the Democratic nomination in the Alabama congressional district that Republicans redrew in the hopes of gaining an additional seat in the midterms. Democrat Terry Sewell won her Democratic primary in her redrawn district. In Connecticut, incumbent Democrat Ned Lamont has fended off a primary challenge from progressive Josh Elliott. He's a state rep. Polls just closing in Wisconsin, where Democratic Socialist Francesca Hong is considered the frontrunner in the primary for governor.
20: I think our policies are ones that are the solutions to deliver for working class people, permanent affordability, so we don't come back to moments like these. I think the Democratic Party, we are a big tent party, and there's always risk people. Permanent affordability, so we don't come back to moments like these. I think the Democratic Party, we are a big tent party, and there's always room for better.

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4: 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The Paradise and Hagen Fires community meeting held last night at Walla Walla Community College featured experts discussing weather, fire behavior, smoke management, incident operations, and regional resources. Team leaders emphasized transparency and community focus. City officials confirmed Walla Walla's water supply remains safe and reliable, with wells ready to be activated if needed. Crews continue to closely monitor water quality and demand to protect residents. A recap of the meeting can be found on the City of Walla Walla website under the news section. Oregon will receive federal aid after the Federal Emergency Management Agency authorized Fire Management Assistant Grant funding for the Hagen Fire burning in Umatilla and Union counties, threatening local homes, utilities, and cultural areas. The wildfire was declared a major disaster threat. The grant reimburses up to 75% of state firefighting expenses, including field camps, equipment, and mobilization activities. Former Washington State Patrol Trooper Sarah Clayson faces a delayed trial now set for November 11th following a fatal Richland crash in March 2025. Clayson allegedly failed to yield and struck a motorcyclist while allegedly driving impaired with a blood alcohol content more than twice the legal limit. A pretrial conference is scheduled for October 21st. Clayson also faces a wrongful death lawsuit. Fans of the Blue Mountain Community College Timberwolves can watch fall sports free when the season begins. Athletic Director Brad Baker says the games will be streamed and many of them will be staffed with announcers. He says that will mean a lot of families of athletes from outside the area.
5: It's great for our parents, the Timberwolves that are here and there. Some of them come from Texas, California. They're able to watch wherever they want to in the country for free.
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9: All right, first off, let me just warn you, I'm the most politically incorrect person, maybe since Mel Brooks. Blazing Saddles is a masterpiece. Could go further even, it's just saying. Because they can't withstand scrutiny. These are just like blank, empty phrases that they say as a way to signal what side they're on politically. I don't want to say virtue signal because there's no virtue involved in this. It's all forgery. It's forgery of character. It's forgery of intellect. It's all fake.
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10: This is your executive order on establishing gold standard vaccine recommendations, sir. As previous speakers have indicated, this is going to establish essentially a new vaccine schedule that is fully informed by the research and data that we have from HHS and

0: And now, all of the news you would probably miss. It's time for Dana's Quick Five.
1: I mostly got this because I wanted to see Kane's face when I said scrommet. I didn't even know this was a thing until I read this morning. Scrommeting. Have you guys ever heard of it? So apparently, regular pot people are being hit with debilitating stomach pain, severe nausea, and constant vomiting mixed with screaming, a condition that has earned the nickname scrommeting. ERs are seeing far more cases identified since October of last year. It's cannabis hyperemesis, whatever syndrome, CHS, a gut-wrenching disorder that triggers all this stuff. Have you ever heard of that?
2: No.
1: That sounds like drama.
2: And it sounds like, I guess, the new lab-created cannabis stuff, because back in the old days, I think cannabis actually cured nausea and stuff like that.
1: Lab-created anything, for the most part, if it's consumable.
2: Yeah.
1: Just doesn't seem fun.
2: Fashion pot's great name.
1: Boy George vows to fire members of his band who refuse to perform. His song is very simple. And that's fine. I mean, he's the boss. That's his band. So if they don't want to perform it, they got to hit the road. So he's telling everybody he's going to fire them if they don't do it. And China could have robot dogs to guard its lunar bases if only it had good enough infrastructure to get there. Stay with us. What's worse than summer heat? Trying to sleep on a mattress that turns into a sauna every single night. So if you're waking up sweaty and kicking the covers off and flipping your pillow over for the cool side, it's your mattress trapping the heat. 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
6: Fox News, I'm Roger Stern. Republican South Carolina Senator Darlene Graham is one step closer to permanently succeeding her late brother Lindsey, who died last month. Fox's Mark Meredith says she has just advanced to a runoff primary next month against another Republican.
7: I just checked in with Darlene Graham's campaign. They are still waiting to get more information about who they're going to face in the runoff. This race coming down to two other opponents, two congressmen.
6: We now know Graham will face Ralph Norman in the runoff. Socialist Francesca Hung says she fits right in with Wisconsin voters. She's leading the pack in today's Democratic gubernatorial primary.
8: Wisconsin has a proud history of progressivism, and the policies that we are fighting for honor that. But more importantly, they honor working class people who should be first in government.
6: America is listening to Fox News.
9: Here's your Wild Horse Resort and Casino weather update. Tonight, the skies will be mostly clear to partly cloudy, with a calm wind averaging around 5 to 7 miles an hour, while temperatures settle into the upper 50s. Tomorrow, you'll see sunny skies with winds averaging around 5 to 10 miles an hour, with possible gusts of up to 21 miles an hour, while temperatures settle into the upper 80s. It's fire season, so listen in and stay connected with the latest breaking news updates with the Elkhorn mobile app. Download the app today.
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2: Law enforcement in Florida says an argument over personal property led to a sheriff's deputy shooting and killing his ex-girlfriend before turning the gun on himself.
3: Two children in Pasco County, Florida, called 911 when their mother was kidnapped from their home. Law enforcement would eventually find the woman dead of a gunshot wound inside a rental car along with her suspected abductor, who turned the gun on himself. He is now identified as her ex-boyfriend, 42-year-old Troy Savitz, who was a sheriff's deputy himself in a neighboring county. The investigators say the violence came after an argument about a television set Savitz wanted back from the woman. The children are now in the custody of their father. In Miami, Eben Brown, Fox News.
2: Health officials in Congo have reported at least 2,000 people have died in the country's Ebola outbreak, the fastest growing on record. The current outbreak was declared May 15th, but health authorities now say it began in February. A Little League team from Tulsa, Oklahoma, will not play in the Little League World Series following a back and forth playing out in court.
4: A Texas judge has reversed his decision on granting a temporary restraining order to the Tulsa National Little League team after they were disqualified from a regional tournament. Little League Baseball removed the team from the Southwest Regional Tournament on Monday for having an ineligible player on the team. But later that night, parents of the team filed and were granted a temporary restraining order, allowing the team to play for the regional championship against West Texas on Tuesday night. But after Little League Baseball filed an emergency motion Tuesday to dissolve the order, the judge obliged, meaning Tulsa is out and West Texas advances. Court documents say the ineligible player had a wrong birth year entered on behalf of a sibling.
2: Fox's Tony Genualdo, Wall Street. The Dow lost 184, the Nasdaq off 160. I'm Lisa Lucera. This is Fox News.
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13: Coming to you from the heart of the nation, this is America at Night with McGraw-Milhaven.
14: Hey, we've got some good news tonight. Russia released an American who's being held in prison for more than 4 years. He's en route to the United States right now, President Trump says. President Trump talked to him. He said the only thing he requested was a hamburger. President Trump said he will take care of that. He was released. He's a Massachusetts resident and a former Marine. He was imprisoned in Russia since 2022. He was convicted of assaulting a police officer. He was ultimately sentenced to 10 years in prison. His health has deteriorated, and his family was making a plea on humanitarian grounds to the State Department. Russia has since released him, and he's on his way home. Robert Gilman, 32 years old, a Massachusetts resident and a former Marine. There are at least 9 other Americans who are imprisoned and or detained in Russia as of tonight. So keep a good thought for them in your daily prayers. But the good news is that Robert Gillum is headed to a military base for a full evaluation. He will be medically and psychologically assessed, and he will be reunited with his family. So there's some good news that comes out of this. Stay right there. We are 25. We are one month away from the 25th anniversary of 9/11. And the Flight 93 National Memorial is our national park for the evening as we help celebrate the 250th anniversary of this great country. That's coming up next. Our executive director is Alex Hinton. Our engineer tonight is Richard Good. I'm McGraw-Milhaven, and this is America at Night on Westwood One.

0: Here's your Wild Horse Resort and Casino weather update. Tonight, the skies will be mostly clear to partly cloudy with a calm wind averaging around 5 to 7 miles an hour while temperatures settle into the upper 50s. Tomorrow, you'll see sunny skies with winds averaging around 5 to 10 miles an hour with possible gusts of up to 21 miles an hour while temperatures settle into the upper 80s. It's fire season, so listen in and stay connected with the latest breaking news updates with the Elkhorn mobile app. Download the app today.
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5: The race is set in South Carolina. I'm Lisa Lacerra, Fox News. It will be Senator Darlene Graham and Congressman Ralph Norman in the Republican Senate primary runoff later this month. Graham gained the most votes.
6: There's a big distinction between myself and Ralph Norman. I'm a conservative. I have conservative values. I'm willing to work hard for the people. I'm willing to earn their votes. And, we'll see other differences as the weeks go on.
5: Graham is the sister of the late Senator Lindsey Graham. She was appointed to finish the rest of her brother's term after he died suddenly last month and has been endorsed by President Trump. Ralph Norman is currently a congressman. He says he wants to know more about Graham's political beliefs.
7: Where does she stand on pro-life? Where does she stand on the death penalty? Where will she stand on spending? So we'll get into the debate, which I welcome the debate. My record is an open book. You know what I've done.
5: The primary runoff is set for August 25th. In Wisconsin, Francesca Hung is hoping to be the first Democratic Socialist to win the governor's race, but she first has to make it through the primary. She did not get the endorsement of current governor, Democrat Tony Evers. In Connecticut, centrist Democratic Governor Ned Lamont has fended off a primary challenge from progressive state rep Josh Elliott. President Trump says he slipped away from Air Force One on a trip to Turkey last month because the Secret Service and military were concerned about a threat.
8: They wanted me to go on a different flight, a different plane, equal safety, but they wanted me to do it, so I do it. I do what they say.
5: The president with the comments to reporters after returning from a trip to Ohio, the Washington Post first reported the president slipped away to the Air Force jet in an airport catering container, while the other jet, filled with White House officials, security, and reporters, left Turkey essentially as a decoy in case Iran made good on their threats. 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

0: Our system designed to prevent close calls on airport runways.
1: New technology aimed at helping air traffic controllers better track planes and vehicles moving around an airport is at the heart of a safety push by the Department of Transportation. Secretary Sean Duffy visited Newark Liberty International Airport in New Jersey to unveil the system, which is part of a $12 billion modernization project for airports across the country.
2: If they can't see out of the tower and see what's happening on the tarmac, they can actually use this radar to actually see under screens where everything is at, airplanes, vehicles.
1: The FAA says between 2019 and 2025, it tracked roughly 1,700 close call incidents every year on airport runways. In New York, Tanya J. Powers, Fox News.
0: Public pushback is leading some Minnesota cities to change course on flock cameras.
3: Dozens of communities nationwide have canceled or have reconsidered automated license plate reader cameras, including flock cameras, amid mass rejection of them by the public.
4: There's a lot of concern about mass surveillance, government overreach.
3: Kevin Scheiber, mayor of North Branch in the suburban Twin Cities, pausing the city's flock camera contract, even putting bags over existing cameras. Cameras that police call an important crime-fighting tool. Though the Isanti County Sheriff's Office is ending its trial with Flock, West St. Paul also suspending its contract. With reports, the cameras are also being vandalized in some cities. Jeff Manasso, Fox News.
0: Toyota's recalling about 655,000 Camrys because of a display error that may deactivate safety indicators, including turn signals. Toyota says it'll notify owners to bring their vehicles to a dealer for a free software update. Actor and comedian Tiffany Haddish has avoided additional jail time after pleading guilty to a misdemeanor alcohol-related driving charge from her 2022 arrest in Georgia. I'm Lee Silasera. This is Fox News.
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4: News. I'm Sue Guzman in South Carolina. Republican Senator Darlene Graham inching closer to permanently succeeding her brother Lindsey, who died last month. Fox's Mark Meredith says she just advanced to a runoff primary in 2 weeks and, of course, had the strong backing from the White House.
5: They wanted to see her advance to this next six-year term, but whether or not that's going to still be the case after we get through tonight and what the runoff is going to look like is going to be a big question.
4: And it's a too-close-to-call race involving socialist candidate Francesca Hong and her opponent in the Democratic race for governor there. That is now, according to Last Look, literally neck and neck. Earlier, Hong tried to show she's not too extreme for voters.
6: What's extreme is Congressman Tiffany, a longtime D.C. congressman.
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7: Here's your Wild Horse Resort and Casino weather update. Tonight, the skies will be mostly clear to partly cloudy, with a calm wind averaging around 5 to 7 miles an hour, while temperatures settle into the upper 50s. Tomorrow, you'll see sunny skies with winds averaging around 5 to 10 miles an hour, with possible gusts of up to 21 miles an hour, while temperatures settle into the upper 80s. 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
11: That was some hour. Wow. That was quite emotional. I didn't know. I mean, I knew about Flight 93. I didn't know that. I guess I did know that it was a national memorial or a national park, but I didn't know the World Trade Center gets more of the attention, which is a beautiful, if you've ever had a chance to see lower Manhattan, the 9/11 memorial down there, that's heartbreakingly beautiful as well. But Shanksville, Pennsylvania, a site, same, right? Very similar, same deal. So she was wonderful and told a beautiful story. It's a primary night in all over the country, and the one race we're still waiting on is this David Crowley, Francesca Hung, the Wisconsin governor's Democratic primary. This thing is a nail biter. 78% of the vote is in. David Crowley, the more traditional Democrat, is leading by 400 votes, 40.14% to 40.08%, with 78% of the vote in. It is anybody's ballgame. This one is a nail biter. So we'll wait and see how this all turns out. We'll talk about it. We should have some results. If it stays this close, there's going to be a recount of something, because they are, what is it now? They just updated 78% of the vote. He's leading by just over 400 votes. Amazingly close race in the Wisconsin Democratic governor's primary race. Stay right there. Open phones next hour. Our executive director is Alex Hinton. Our engineer is Richard Good. I'm McGraw Milhaven, and this is America at Night on Westwood One.
12: Here's your Wild Horse Resort and Casino weather update. Tonight, the skies will be mostly clear to partly cloudy, with a calm wind averaging around 5 to 7 miles an hour, while temperatures settle into the upper 50s. Tomorrow, you'll see sunny skies with winds averaging around 5 to 10 miles an hour, with possible gusts of up to 21 miles an hour, while temperatures settle into the upper 80s. 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
17: Graham advances. I'm Sue Guzman, Fox News. Senator Darlene Graham has now advanced to a runoff election in South Carolina. Senator Graham extending a thank you tonight to President Trump.
18: I want to thank President Trump, his steadfast support, and his complete and total endorsement means so much to me. He knows that I will stand with him and fight for his agenda.
17: She will face Congressman Ralph Norman in a runoff, who is questioning Graham's lack of political experience.
19: Where does she stand on pro-life? Where does she stand on the death penalty? Where will she stand on spending? So we'll get into the debate, which I welcome the debate. My record is an open book. You know what I've done.
17: The runoff schedule for August 25th. Polls are closed in Wisconsin. Voters may soon know if Francesca Hong will be the latest progressive Democrat to secure a primary win. Fox's Alexandria Hoff.
20: The outcome of tonight's primary, this will truly shape how the Democratic Party at large engages with voters, because a Francesca Hong victory will mean that the DSA's influence on the party has been cemented. Hong cast her ballot in Madison, Wisconsin earlier today. She's a Democratic Socialist member of the state assembly and a former chef who has found that Democrats in at least her areas where she's popular, they truly have an appetite for taking a sharp left turn. But in the past 2 weeks, she's also embarked on this balancing act, trying to soothe concerns from other state Democrats over her electability in November. She's walked back some of those outlandish past statements we've heard about, you know, defunding the police, abolishing prisons, the Senate, and Thanksgiving, saying she's evolved on those.
17: Representative Tom Tiffany won on the Republican side. And Connecticut Governor Ned Lamont defeated a state representative, Josh Elliott, as he seeks a third term of, he got his third term of office. And in Minnesota, Amy Klobuchar won the Democratic nod for governor of Minnesota. Minnesota House Speaker Lisa DeMuth won Republican Minnesota's governor's primary. 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
17: Russia has freed an American believed to have been held in an abusive prison for many years. Here's Fox's Jared Halpern with more.
24: Marine veteran Robert Gilman is returned.
17: Has freed an American believed to have been held in an abusive prison for many years. Here's Fox's Jared Halpern with more.
24: Marine veteran Robert Gilman is returning to U.S.

0: and hooked up to a feeding tube before his release. Gilman was one of 8 Americans believed to remain in Russian custody. At the White House, Jared Halpern, Fox News.
1: We are learning about the cloak and dagger techniques used by the Secret Service to try to fool Iran into thinking President Trump was returning from last month's NATO summit in Turkey aboard Air Force One. The plane took off without him in case of a feared Iranian attack.
2: The Washington Post reporting that despite President Trump climbing up and boarding onto the Air Force One jumbo jet, he didn't actually take that plane. The report says that minutes later, the president was shuttled away in an airport catering truck. The president was taken to a smaller plane, an Air Force C-32A. Members of the press and other staffers from the White House were still on that Air Force One plane. White House communications director reacting to this story this week, saying, as the president has said recently, there are many enemies of America who have their sights on him. We use every tool at our disposal to address those threats.
1: Fox's Alex Hogan at the White House. Alabama, Oklahoma, and Tennessee planning to execute inmates on Thursday. This marks the first time in nearly 16 years that 3 people are scheduled for execution on the same day in the United States. I'm Sue Guzman. This is Fox News.
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0: humanitarian basis. We appreciate this decision and the fact that Russia asked for no one in return. No exchange took place. The 32-year-old American is on a State Department aircraft along with his mother and a medical team, making a swift journey back to the United States, first Andrews Air Force Base in Washington, D.C., then ultimately on to Texas, where severe health concerns will be addressed.
1: Gilman had been in jail for allegedly beating a police officer and for attacking prison officials, but his family has disputed those charges. The veteran had reportedly been hospitalized in a life-threatening condition before he was released. And tonight, Wednesday night's Powerball jackpot worth $1 billion. It's a cash value of at least $433.1 million if you win. Good luck. I'm Ted Lindner. This is Fox News.
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2: News. I'm Sue Guzman. Primary night in six states across the U.S. In the closely watched Democratic primary for Wisconsin governor is still too close to call. With more than 95% of the votes counted, County Executive David Crowley's holding a razor-thin lead over Democratic Socialist Francesca Hong. Neither has claimed victory or conceded. In Minnesota, Lieutenant Governor Peggy Flanagan, the winner of the Democratic Senate primary, the latest victory for a progressive over the party's establishment. Republican South Carolina Senator Darlene Graham, a step closer to permanently succeeding her late brother Lindsey. Fox's Mark Meredith.
3: I just checked in with Darlene Graham's campaign. They are still waiting to get more information about who they're going to face in the runoff. This race coming down to two other opponents, two congressmen.
2: And we now know that Graham will face Ralph Norman in that runoff. 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
5: Here's your Wild Horse Resort and Casino weather update. Tonight, the skies will be mostly clear to partly cloudy with a calm wind averaging around 5 to 7 miles an hour while temperatures settle into the upper 50s. Tomorrow, you'll see sunny skies with winds averaging around 5 to 10 miles an hour with possible gusts of up to 21 miles an hour while temperatures settle into the upper 80s. 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

0: Here's your Wild Horse Resort and Casino weather update. Tonight, the skies will be mostly clear to partly cloudy, with a calm wind averaging around 5 to 7 miles an hour, while temperatures settle into the upper 50s. Tomorrow, you'll see sunny skies with winds averaging around 5 to 10 miles an hour, with possible gusts of up to 21 miles an hour, while temperatures settle into the upper 80s. 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
5: It's too close to call. I'm Sue Guzman, Fox News. We are continuing to watch the results of the Wisconsin Democratic gubernatorial primary between David Crowley and self-proclaimed Democratic Socialist Francesca Hong. It is neck and neck with about 95% plus of the votes counted so far. She addressed her supporters Tuesday night.
6: No matter who wins this primary, we're going to continue to fight for each other. We are going to collectively reject despair, and we are going to unite.
5: Representative Tom Tiffany won on the Republican side. Well, progressives scored another Democratic primary win as Minnesota's Lieutenant Governor Peggy Flanagan won the Democratic Senate primary, defeating centrist U.S. Representative Angie Craig.
7: We are going to stop Donald Trump's $1 billion a day illegal war in Iran and the crushing gas and fertilizer prices.
5: Amy Klobuchar won the Democratic nomination for governor of Minnesota, and Lisa DeMuth defeated Trump-backed MyPillow founder Mike Lindell on the Republican side. Senator Darlene Graham advancing to a runoff election in South Carolina.
8: I want to thank President Trump, his steadfast support, and his complete and total endorsement means so much to me. He knows that I will stand with him and fight for his agenda.
5: She will face Congressman Ralph Norman in a runoff, who is questioning Graham's lack of political experience. A runoff is scheduled for August 25th. In Connecticut, centrist Democratic Governor Ned Lamont has fended off a primary challenge from progressive state representative Josh Elliott. And Alabama, Oklahoma, and Tennessee are planning to execute inmates on Thursday, marking the first time in 16 years three people were scheduled for execution the same day in the U.S. So far in 2026, all 19 U.S. executions have taken place across four states. 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
5: Russia has freed an American believed to have been held in an abusive prison condition for many years.
11: Marine veteran Robert Gilman is returning to U.S. soil after 4 years in a Russian prison. Advocates for his release have warned Gilman is gravely ill and was near death. The 32-year-old American teacher was arrested in 2022 and convicted of beating a police officer and later convicted of assaulting a prison official. His sentence was extended to 10 years. Officials say Gilman has been in a disassociative stupor for 47 days after suffering abuse in prison and was moved to a civilian hospital and hooked up to a feeding tube before his release. Gilman was one of 8 Americans believed to remain in Russian custody. At the White House, Jared Halpern, Fox News.
5: Learning more about the cloak and dagger techniques used by the Secret Service to fool Iran into thinking President Trump was returning from last month's NATO summit in Turkey aboard Air Force One. The plane took off without him in case of a feared Iranian attack.
12: The Washington Post reporting that despite President Trump climbing up and boarding onto the Air Force One jumbo jet, he didn't actually take that plane. The report says that minutes later, the president was shuttled away in an airport catering truck. The president was taken to a smaller plane, an Air Force C-32A. Members of the press and other staffers from the White House. The president was taken to a smaller plane, an Air Force C-32A. Members of the press and other staffers from the White House were

0: including turn signals. Toyota says it plans to notify owners to bring their vehicles to a dealer to get a free software update. I'm Sue Guzman. This is Fox News.
1: Ouch! 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
2: News. I'm Ted Linder. South Carolina Republican Senator Darlene Graham one step closer to succeeding her brother Lindsey Graham, who died last month. Fox's Mark Meredith saying she advanced to a runoff primary in 2 weeks and has strong backing from President Trump in the White House.
3: They wanted to see her advance to this next six-year term, but whether or not that's going to still be the case after we get through tonight and what the runoff is going to look like is going to be a big question.
2: Graham will face Ralph Norman in that runoff. In Minnesota, Senator Amy Klobuchar has won the Democratic nomination for governor. On the Republican side, MyPillow founder Mike Lindell, who was backed by President Trump, was defeated by Minnesota House Speaker Lisa Daymuth. The Trump-backed U.S. Representative Tom Tiffany has won the Republican nomination for governor in Wisconsin. On the Democrat side, the race still too close to call between David Crowley and Francesca Hong. And tonight's Powerball jackpot, $1 billion, a cash value of $433.1 million if you win. 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
4: 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There are many health risks associated with consumption for use only by adults, 21 and older. 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
5: Here's your Wild Horse Resort and Casino weather update. Tonight, the skies will be mostly clear to partly cloudy, with a calm wind averaging around 5 to 7 miles an hour, while temperatures settle into the upper 50s. Tomorrow, you'll see sunny skies with winds averaging around 5 to 10 miles an hour, with possible gusts of up to 21 miles an hour, while temperatures settle into the upper 80s. It's fire season, so listen in and stay connected with the latest breaking news updates with the Elkhorn mobile app. Download the app today.
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0: Here's your Wild Horse Resort and Casino weather update. Tonight, the skies will be mostly clear to partly cloudy, with a calm wind averaging around 5 to 7 miles an hour, while temperatures settle into the upper 50s. Tomorrow, you'll see sunny skies with winds averaging around 5 to 10 miles an hour, with possible gusts of up to 21 miles an hour, while temperatures settle into the upper 80s. It's fire season, so listen in and stay connected with the latest breaking news updates with the Elkhorn mobile app. Download the app today.
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4: Darlene Graham moves on. I'm Ted Lindner, Fox News. Darlene Graham advancing to the Republican special primary runoff election for U.S. Senate in South Carolina. This is to fill her brother's seat, late Senator Lindsey Graham, for the full term. President Trump reacting on Tuesday night.
5: It's great that she's doing so well, and she's a very good woman, and she's got good genetics because she's related to Lindsey, who's a real professional. So we'll see. I'm going to call her right now. She just called me.
4: The runoff, where Darlene Graham will take on U.S. Representative Ralph Norman, set for August 25th. Minnesota and Wisconsin holding primaries Tuesday night. Fox's Chris DeMeo with more on that.
6: The Democratic race for Wisconsin governor is down to the wire between Democratic Socialist Francesca Hong and David Crowley. Hong likes her chances.
7: What I do know is that we are ready to keep fighting, and I feel confident.
6: The winner will face Republican Tom Tiffany in November. Progressive Lieutenant Governor Peggy Flanagan defeats Angie Craig in Minnesota's Senate primary.
8: Trump cut 15 million people off of their health care, and Michelle Tafoya said, yes, sir. Tax breaks for billionaires? Yes, sir, you betcha.
6: Former NFL sideliner reporter Michelle Tafoya, who was backed by President Trump, easily won Minnesota's Republican primary and will take on Flanagan in November. Chris DeMeo, Fox News.
4: Connecticut Governor Ned Lamont has won the Democratic primary, defeating State Representative Josh Elliott as the governor seeks his third term in office. Lamont, who's now 71, ran a largely comfortable campaign against Elliott, who is 41 and ran to the governor's political left. Lamont will face Republican State Senator Ryan Fazio in the general election in November. And tonight's Powerball jackpot worth $1 billion. That's a cash value if you win of at least $433.1 million. Good luck. 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
4: President Trump flew aboard Air Force One Tuesday as details emerged of a secret aircraft switch last month in Turkey. Fox's Jaron Halpern with more on that.
16: Video shows President Trump boarding the older, light blue-colored Air Force One in Ankara, Turkey last month after the NATO summit. But the Washington Post reports the president secretly was ferried by a catering truck off that aircraft to a nearby plane, unknown to the traveling press corps and several administration officials. The move, the report says, was made amid a credible threat from Iran. The White House has not confirmed those events and at the time said the newer Air Force One was flown to England as part of a troop visit. President Trump boarded the new aircraft in England for the final leg back to Washington. At the White House, Jared Halpern, Fox News.
4: The president saying he slipped away from Air Force One in Turkey because advisors wanted him on a different plane due to the threat. A military veteran on his way home after spending more than 4 years in a Russian prison, Fox's Molly Line.
17: President Trump posting on Truth Social that he spoke with the Russian President Vladimir Putin personally on this issue and helped to bring former U.S. Marine Robert Gilman home, quote, that he was released very much on a humanitarian basis. We appreciate this decision and the fact that Russia asked for no one in return. No exchange took place. The 32-year-old American is on a State Department aircraft along with his mother and a medical team, making a swift journey back to the United States, first to Andrews Air Force Base in Washington, D.C., then ultimately on to Texas, where severe health concerns will be addressed.
4: Gilman had been in jail for allegedly beating a police officer for attacking prison officials, but his family's disputed those charges. The veteran had reportedly been hospitalized in a life-threatening condition before being released. And Alabama, Oklahoma, and Tennessee plan to execute inmates on Thursday, marking the first time in nearly 16 years. Three people are set for execution on the same day. I'm Ted Lindner. This is Fox News. Inmates on Thursday, marking the first time in nearly 16 years. Three people are set for execution on the same day. I'm Ted Lindner. This is Fox News.

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2: News. I'm Sue Guzman. The Democratic primary race for Wisconsin governor is coming down the wire between David Crowley and Francesca Wong. Wisconsin Democratic Congresswoman Gwen Moore, who endorsed Crowley, is calling for unity.
3: We got to give some grace to people who did not prevail because we're all in this together.
2: Crowley is holding a razor-thin lead over the Democratic Socialist Hong. In Minnesota, Lieutenant Governor Peggy Flanagan, the winner of the Democratic Senate primary, besting Representative Angie Craig, the latest victory of a progressive over the party's establishment. Republican South Carolina Senator Darlene Graham stepped closer to permanently succeeding her late brother Lindsey. She'll face off against Ralph Norman in a runoff. And crews battling a fire trying to rescue survivors from a burning passenger ferry in the tourist island of Bali. 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
4: Makes it as a recording, it will be a great album title. It will be nice for us as we're going on tour. We can be the band on the run, sort of thing. Because it doesn't always mean on the run from the law. I mean, on the run to me is just like band on the road.
5: Band on the Run was released in the spring of 1974.

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6: And David Crowley. Hung likes her chances.
7: What I do know is that we are ready to keep fighting, and I feel confident.
6: The winner will face Republican Tom Tiffany in November. Progressive Lieutenant Governor Peggy Flanagan defeats Angie Craig in Minnesota's Senate primary.
8: Trump cut 15 million people off of their health care, and Michelle Tafoya said, yes, sir. Tax breaks for billionaires? Yes, sir, you betcha.
6: Former NFL sideliner reporter Michelle Tafoya, who was backed by President Trump, easily won Minnesota's Republican primary and will take on Flanagan in November. Chris DeMeo, Fox News.
9: Amy Klobuchar has won the Democratic nomination for governor of Minnesota, and Lisa Damuth defeated Trump-backed MyPillow founder Mike Lindell on the Republican side. Senator Darlene Graham has advanced to a runoff election in South Carolina.
10: I want to thank President Trump, his steadfast support, and his complete and total endorsement means so much to me. He knows that I will stand with him and fight for his agenda.
9: She will face Congressman Ralph Norman in a runoff that is scheduled for August 25th. In Connecticut, centrist Democratic Governor Ned Lamont has fended off a primary challenge from progressive state representative Josh Elliott. In Alabama, Oklahoma, and Tennessee, planning to execute inmates on Thursday. First time in 16 years, three people are scheduled for execution the same day in the U.S. America's listening to Fox News.
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9: Commercial shipping in the Middle East coming under increased pressure despite a possible arrangement between the U.S. and Iran. The latest from Fox Business Network's Max Gordon.
15: Iranian-backed Houthi rebels killing six after firing missiles at a ship in the Red Sea. The Yemeni government says the ship was carrying food supplies and was hit while transiting the Bab al-Mandab Strait. The Houthis, however, claim it was carrying Saudi military equipment. Meanwhile, in the Strait of Hormuz, CENTCOM says U.S. forces disabled the steering gear of a Panama-flagged cargo ship as it allegedly tried to violate the U.S. blockade on Iran. No injuries were reported. Pakistan's defense minister says Washington and Tehran may be nearing some kind of arrangement over the Strait of Hormuz. Gulf leaders hoping a lasting deal could be struck.
9: We're learning about the cloak and dagger techniques used by the Secret Service to fool Iran into thinking President Trump was returning from last month's NATO summit in Turkey aboard Air Force One. The plane took off without him over fears of an Iranian attack.
16: The Washington Post reporting that despite President Trump climbing up and boarding onto the Air Force One jumbo jet, he didn't actually take that plane. The report says that minutes later, the president was shuttled away in an airport catering truck. The president was taken to a smaller plane, an Air Force C-32A. Members of the press and other staffers from the White House were still on that Air Force One plane. White House Communications Director reacting to this story this week, saying, as the president has said recently, there are many enemies of America who have their sights on him. We use every tool at our disposal to address those threats.
9: That's Fox's Alex Hogan at the White House. Toyota recalling about 655,000 Camrys because of a display error that may deactivate safety indicators, including turn signals. Toyota says it plans to notify owners to bring their vehicles to a dealer to get themselves a free software update. I'm Sue Guzman. This is Fox News.
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2: News. I'm Ted Linder. Milwaukee County Executive David Crowley has emerged the victor in the hard-fought Democratic primary for Wisconsin governor against Democratic Socialist State Representative Francesca Hong. Crowley will now face Republican Tom Tiffany in November. South Carolina Republican Senator Darlene Graham one step closer to succeeding her brother Lindsey Graham, who died last month. Fox's Mark Meredith says she advanced to a runoff primary in 2 weeks. And a strong backing from the White House.
3: They wanted to see her advance to this next six-year term, but whether or not that's going to still be the case after we get through tonight and what the runoff is going to look like is going to be a big question.
2: Graham will face Ralph Norman in that runoff. In Minnesota, Senator Amy Klobuchar has won the Democratic nomination for governor. On the Republican side, MyPillow founder Mike Lindell, who was backed by President Trump, was defeated by Minnesota House Speaker Lisa Daymuth. America's listening to Fox News.
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5: Setting the stage for November, I'm Ted Lindner, Fox News. Minnesota and Wisconsin among some of the states holding primaries on Tuesday night. Fox's Chris DeMeo tells us about that.
6: David Crowley winning the Democratic nomination for governor in Wisconsin, defeating Democratic Socialist Francesca Hong. He'll face Republican Tom Tiffany in November. Progressive Lieutenant Governor Peggy Flanagan defeats Angie Craig in Minnesota's Senate primary.
7: Trump cut 15 million people off of their health care, and Michelle Tafoya said, yes, sir. Tax breaks for billionaires? Yes, sir, you betcha.
6: Former NFL sideline reporter Michelle Tafoya, who was backed by President Trump, easily won Minnesota's Republican primary and will take on Flanagan in November. Chris DeMeo, Fox News.
5: In South Carolina, Darlene Graham advances to the Republican special primary runoff election for U.S. Senate. This is to fill late Senator Lindsey Graham's seat for the full term. Her brother, President Trump, reacting.
8: It's great that she's doing so well, and she's a very good woman, and she's got good genetics because she's related to Lindsey, who's a real professional. So we'll see. I'm going to call her right now. She just called me.
5: The runoff, where Darlene Graham will take on Representative Ralph Norman, is set for August 25th. In the state of Connecticut, Governor Ned Lamont has won the Democratic primary, defeating State Representative Josh Elliott as the governor seeks his third term in office. Lamont, who's now 71, ran a largely comfortable campaign against Elliott, who's 41 and ran to the governor's political left. Lamont will face Republican State Senator Ryan Fazio in the general election in November. At least two people dead as powerful storms hit the Midwest. A four-year-old killed when a tree fell on a home in Geneva Township, Indiana. And one person died when floodwaters prevented rescue workers from getting them to them in Roseville, Ohio. And tonight's Powerball jackpot, now worth $1 billion. 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
5: President Trump flying aboard Air Force One on Tuesday as details emerged of a secret aircraft switch last month in Turkey. Fox's Jared Halpern.
16: Video shows President Trump boarding the older, light blue-colored Air Force One in Ankara, Turkey last month after the NATO summit. But the Washington Post reports the president secretly was ferried by a catering truck off that aircraft to a nearby plane, unknown to the traveling press corps and several administration officials. The move, the report says, was made amid a credible threat from Iran. The White House has not confirmed those events and at the time said the newer Air Force One was flown to England as part of a troop visit. President Trump boarded the new aircraft in England for the final leg back to Washington. At the White House, Jared Halpern, Fox News.
5: The president says he slipped away from Air Force One in Turkey because advisors wanted him on a different plane due to the threat. A military veteran on his way home after spending more than 4 years in a Russian prison, Fox's Molly Line.
17: President Trump posting on Truth Social that he spoke with the Russian President Vladimir Putin personally on this issue and helped to bring former U.S. Marine Robert Gilman home, quote, that he was released very much on a humanitarian basis. We appreciate this decision and the fact that Russia asked for no one in return. No exchange took place. The 32-year-old American is on a State Department aircraft along with his mother and a medical team making a swift journey back to the United States, first to Andrews Air Force Base in Washington, D.C., then ultimately on to Texas, where severe health concerns will be addressed.
5: Gilman had been in jail for allegedly beating a police officer and for attacking prison officials, but his family's disputed the charges. The veteran had reportedly been hospitalized in a life-threatening condition before he was released. And Alabama, Oklahoma, and Tennessee planned to execute inmates on Thursday, marking the first time in nearly 16 years that three people are set for execution on the same day in the U.S. I'm Ted Linder. This is Fox News.
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0: We've got Michael, who's in Springfield, Missouri, on line one. Hey, Michael.
1: Hi, how's it going?
0: Doing all right. How can we help?
1: Right, so I am currently being offered a position in the company I work for that would require me to relocate to a much more expensive area. I was just calling to see how much should I push for. I like the company and I like the position, so I don't want to push too hard and have it get offered to somebody else, but I also don't want to undersell myself.
0: So is this something that you're viewing as salary, or is it a moving stipend? Like, how are you viewing the structure of this?
1: So I am paid hourly. The relocation costs would all be paid for the company card that I have. So I would use that, you know, pay for the U-Haul or movers, or however that's done.
2: But is your hourly wage going to stay the same in this new position?
1: That's what I'm asking, is how much I should ask for. We haven't gotten to the negotiation on what the salary would be for it or anything.
0: Do you have a sense of what it should? Do you have a sense of what it is?
1: So right now I make $42 an hour, and I live pretty comfortably in Springfield. Looking at the area I would be relocating to, rent-wise, it looks like it's about $1,000 to $1,200 more for about the same rental in the area.
2: Uh-huh. But that means groceries are going to be that much more expensive. Tires will be that much more expensive, right? There's websites with cost of living index that you can put in one zip code and it will compare it to another. I don't know them off the top of my head, but I've done it before. If you make this much money in this zip code, you'd need to make this much money in that zip code for it to be comparable. My bigger question is, what is it about this position? Because it sounds like you're about to cash in on a place where you like living. And you make a great hourly, like a really great hourly wage. What is it about this position you're worried about somebody else taking if it's going to move you to a town where you don't know anybody? It's going to be expensive. And your overall life, this life you're building is going to be of less quality.
1: So I really like the company I'm working for.
2: Yeah.
1: And this position would just move me up a level in this company.
2: Okay.
1: Kind of give me a quick boost in where I'm. How you like ranking with the company?
2: Okay, so would it be something
1: and the
2: that
1: area?
2: Go ahead.
1: Sorry, the area is it's a very nice area. Obviously, with cost of living.
0: Where is it?
1: You'd expect it to be nice. It is Charleston, South Carolina.
0: Okay.
1: They have, from what I can see, they have really good schools there. But like I said, it is much more expensive. That's the only thing I'm really worried about with this.
0: So if I take a quick look, and I would do this if I were you. I would just pull it up. Like, you could use a comparable, like what John said, or you could, you know, look in ChatGPT and see. But just me doing the search for you, if I worked in Springfield, Missouri, and I was making $42 an hour, if I wanted to move to Charleston, the equivalent would be somewhere around $60 an hour. So you'd go from making $87 a year to maybe $133 a year. And for cost of living, that's what they're saying is equivalent. This is just one search. I'm not saying this is the be all end all.
1: Yeah,
0: this is
1: just
0: me doing literally 30 seconds of research to try to see. And then from there on, I'd keep going down the rabbit hole and try to compare that a little bit further to see if you're on point or if you're way off. But that's the type of work that I'd be doing to try to figure out this number.
2: And don't leave it to chance. Like, actually look up, you've looked up rents, look up restaurants, look up local expenses, and actually get real numbers in front of you. But again, I want to go back to my original question, and I didn't ask it good when I first asked it. My expectation for any company, if you're getting promoted and asked to move across the country, it's going to come with a significant salary change. And so either you haven't asked any questions at all, like you're just kind of flying blind here, or this company's not as great as you think they are. You know what I'm saying?
1: This was brought up to me yesterday, so we haven't.
2: Okay.
1: I'm trying to be have all my notes in line and everything when I try to bring this up.
2: My negotiating rules when it comes to that, I always ask, is there a salary range for this position, or what's this position going to pay?
0: Yeah, it feels far down the line to not know anything about
2: salary. And I'm always cautious when a business comes and says, hey, we've identified you for this job, you should take it. They're imposing their set of values on your life.

0: You know what I mean? And it may be that you do the math, and not only the math, but like we get. I've just been there. I've wanted to move up in an organization so bad that I didn't stop and ask myself, what kind of life do I want? And there's places where you'll go where you might have to say, like, I would love to have this job. I'd even love to have his salary, but I don't want that life. Right? Because most companies, man, they if they're going to pay you a lot, they're going to expect a lot, and rightfully so. And so you just have to ask yourself, do I want this life more than I like this company, I want to move up this company. But, dude, my guess is if they're asking you to move across the company, they're giving you a promotion, they're eyeing you as a future leader of this place, the money should take care of itself. And if they come back and say, we're going to give you $1 an hour extra, then you're going to take a net financial loss, which I'll even say this. I've taken pay cuts to get to the position I wanted or get to the place I wanted because I trusted myself that over the next couple of years I would get to where I wanted to be financially, and that's worked out for me every time. But that's not always the case. And so if you say for 2 years I'll take this salary and as a family we're going to make this sacrifice because it puts me in a position for the next move, that's all fine and good. Just make those decisions clear-eyed.
1: Mm-hmm. Okay.
2: Is it just you, Michael, or do you have a family?
1: I have my niece that lives with me, and I have my son.
2: Okay. Yeah. Just to kind of consolidate everything we just said, the first thing I would do is do what John said. I would just ask, you know, in a fine way, hey, is there a salary range? We've not talked about compensation at all. I just want to get an idea for what that might be. And then you can take that. And yeah, tonight I would go do some research and look further into it. And the biggest thing you want to look at, because we talked about restaurants, we talked about
0: childcare,
2: we talked about apartments, but eventually if this is the job you want, you're going to want to purchase a house. And again, just a quick search, I can see the cost of living for purchasing a home is significantly higher in Charleston than it is in Springfield. So those are the types of things that you want to just have in your back pocket as you're doing that negotiation, so you can really feel confident about what you're asking for and know that you're not asking for something out of just trying to get more money or trying to be greedy or anything like that, but there's a fair basis for what you're asking for, and it actually makes sense.
0: How old are you, brother?
1: I'm 27.
0: Okay.
1: I'll be 28 this year.
0: Any supervisor you have, when they're promoting you or you're working on getting another job somewhere, it can feel awkward to ask for a dollar amount. A good respectable company, a good respectable leader, a good respectable businessman will know this is just business and we're making a deal here. And if somebody looks down on you because you think you're worth this much, now obviously you can be obnoxious and
2: way
0: out of range.
2: Way off, yeah.
0: But if you say, hey, I've got two kids I'm taking care of, I'm a single dad, I'm handling this stuff, and this is what I would like, hold your head up high when you have that conversation. Be willing to take feedback, but don't go in there with your head down like, what are you going to give me? Be confident in asking for what you need and what you would like.

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1: All right. Let's go to Kyle, who's in Lake City, Florida. Hi, Kyle. How can John and I help?
8: Hey. I wanted to see if y'all could help me put together a plan to clear all of my debt and be on the road to passive income.
1: I'd love that. But tell me more about the passive income.
9: Yeah,
1: part.
9: You said passive income, dude. Come on.
1: What do you mean by that?
8: I really would love to own rental properties.
1: Okay, got it. Okay, so tell us where you're at today, and we'll help you come up with a route to financial peace and wealth.
8: I just bought a house 2 weeks ago for $215,000 in Lake City. I do have a little bit of debt, personal loan. It's $5,500. I have a little bit of credit card debt between me and my wife. It's around roughly
10: $7,000. Okay.
8: And I think that's all of our debt.
10: Okay. What are you guys making?
8: I'm the only one that works. She stays home with the kid. I make around roughly $72,000, $75,000 a year.
10: Okay. And what do you take home currently a month?
8: It differs because I work so much overtime. But anywhere from, I'd say,
10: $4,000.
8: To? $3,600 to $4,200.
10: Okay, $3,600 to $4,200. That feels a little bit low. Are you pulling out for investing?
8: I do have a Roth IRA set up for my son and myself.
10: Okay. Alrighty then. Okay, so I like your goals. I like the things that you're saying. I like the things that you've already started putting in place, which is I do want to start investing for the future. You clearly know that home ownership is an important part of the equation. The only thing that I would tweak is the order that we're doing this so that you can get the most bang for your buck, number one, and so that you can really be on a firm foundation as far as your financial foundation is considered. So keep that in mind as I lay out for you what I would do if I were in your shoes and what I am doing as someone who is, kind of in your shoes, right? So the first thing that I would do, Kyle, is I would pay off this debt, because as long as you have debt, number one, you have risk in your life. And as long as you're making debt payments, you don't have the full income, your full income at your disposal to use it to build wealth, to use it to buy an income property. Would you agree with that?
8: Correct.
10: Okay. Yes. So that is thing one. So let's figure out how can we pay off this debt. Do you have any money saved?
8: I do not.
10: Okay.
8: I've kind of just, I've drained myself moving into this house.
10: Got it. Okay. So that would be my first order of business is I got to pay off this debt. I don't have any savings. So I'm actually in a really precarious situation here. No savings, lots of risk. So numero uno is I want to get $1,000 saved. We'd call that baby step one around here. I'm going to tell you about seven different steps to get you to where you want to be. The first step is $1,000 saved. It's not the be all end all. You're probably thinking, Jade, that's not much at all. It's not. It's just enough that if something happens, the car breaks down, you have a flat tire, something pops up that you forgot about, you don't have to use a credit card or go into debt in order to cover it. Okay. So how quickly do you think? Yep. How quickly do you think you could get $1,000 saved? Most people do it in 30 days. Well,
8: I currently own two vehicles, and I'm trying to sell one of them. So, that would be my emergency fund.
10: Okay. How quickly, how long has the car been for sale?
8: Roughly 2 weeks.
10: 2 weeks. Okay. I like that idea, but I also like you going out and selling something that you can offload quickly, picking up a part-time job, having kind of a backup plan in case the car doesn't sell in the next 2 weeks because you need that $1,000. And then if you do that, when that car does sell, you can actually use that to start paying off more of this debt. Right?
8: Yes.
10: So these cars that you're selling, what will they bring?
8: I'm trying to sell it for $4,500, but on the low end, it might bring three.
10: Okay. And then what will you drive?
8: I have a truck.
10: Okay. That's paid off?
8: Yes.
10: Okay.
8: All of our vehicles are paid off.
10: Okay, great. So offloading this vehicle, working extra, not only will you have baby step one saved, but now you can do baby step two. You can start to pay off this debt, smallest to largest. So I think I heard you say $5,500 on a personal loan and $7,000 in credit cards. Is it just one credit card for $7,000 or is it multiples?
8: No, there's two credit cards.
10: Okay, so whatever is the smallest one, start with that one. You'll be able to knock it out and maybe some of the next one when you sell this vehicle. But do you see what I'm getting at?
8: Yes. Snowball.
10: Yep. And then once that's done, now we can go to baby step three. Do you know what it is?
8: No, ma'am.
10: Okay. 3 to 6 months of expenses. And what I mean by that, it's not 3 to 6 months of paychecks. It's 3 to 6 months of what it takes to keep your household operating. So you need to know that number. And if you don't know that, you'll figure it out when you do your every dollar budget. We'll make sure you have it before you get off the line. So those are your top three goals. And it's going to take you a couple of months to accomplish that. It's not going to take you all year. I think that you've got the money and you can go fast on this. But once you've got that, now we start the wealth building phase. Then we can start investing 15% into retirement. We can turn that nozzle back on, 15% of your gross income into retirement every single month. You can start with a Roth IRA. If you have access to a 401k through your employer, you can do that. And then at the same time, you can put a little aside for your kids' college. And if you have extra money to throw out the mortgage, you can do that. And that's how we're building wealth. All of those things, making sure we have savings, which is basically insurance against debt, right? Having that 3 to 6 months, making sure that we're investing in retirement so that when the day comes and we are not able to work anymore, there's money. Making sure that we're utilizing the forced savings account, which is the equity in our home, right? And then finally, after that, now we can start saving up to pay cash for real estate, which is the only way, John, that we would suggest buying real estate.
9: Yeah, homie, listen, brother, like the words passive income, they just give me hemorrhoids now, dude, because it's not real. Like, if you ask any landlord who's truly invested in their properties, it's a hard life, right? And this idea that you're just gonna buy something with no money down, I mean, that's what how Dave went bankrupt. You're just gonna buy something with no money down, and they're just going to make all these payments. Nobody tells you about the roof that goes out or the air conditioner that fails. And if right. you've bought something with no money down or 5% down and you're trying to just get the renter to cover this, nobody tells you about COVID anymore when they suspended rents for a year or more, depending on where you live. Like, it's just, it's a recipe for disaster. And so if you save up the money to buy a rental property, you want to have it, that's a great, that's amazing. And that cash will come in and it will, you'll build up a stockpile of cash to replace the roof and the air conditioners and whatnot. But it sounds to me like what you need is to start thinking about, is this a career I want, or can I work side hustles? Can I work jobs on the weekends? Can I build the career I have to create this extra financial margin? Because the fantasy of, I'm just going to buy a bunch of rental properties and just let them set off to the side and they're going to do their own thing, it's just not, for most people, it's just not real, especially if you're in a place where I'm going to get two or three. And I hear that all the time, Jade, but they cash flow.
10: Yeah.
9: And it's like right now they do. Or if there's a dip in the market and like I went through in 08 and 09, like suddenly the house is worth half of what, right? It just, there's so many variables out there.
10: Absolutely.
9: And it's just this idea that I'm just going to get checks mailed to my house. Like Publishers Clearinghouse in the old days, is just not real.
10: Yeah, having the right expectations, I think, going in is so important. I feel like that's what you're laying out. If you think that it's going to be easy, you've set yourself up for failure. And not to say, I mean, there's people out there who do it, right?
9: Yeah,
10: there's people
9: who
10: go about that route. But the truth is, what I laid out for you is a proven plan. It's a proven structure. It's worked for the last 30 years. I did it. George Campbell did it. John Deloney did it. We've all done it, and it's worked for us. And not only that, but we talk to folks every day and we see the results of that plan. It's 7 steps. And I didn't get to the last one. The last one is you finally have no debt, no payments. You're able to live and give like no one else. And so if you follow this structure, Kyle, or anybody who's listening, if you follow this, you're going to become a person who's a financially responsible adult. You're going to build wealth, right? The time is going to pass anyway. You're going to build that wealth. You're going to have peace. You're going to have freedom in your finances. And this is the way to do it. This is the way to do it with the least amount of risk and the least amount of friction and the most amount of control over your actual money.

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3: Fox News, I'm Sue Guzman. Milwaukee Democratic County Executive David Crowley declared the winner over self-proclaimed Democratic Socialist Francesca Hong in the Milwaukee governor's race. Hong addressed his supporters Tuesday night.
4: No matter who wins this primary, we're going to continue to fight for each other. We are going to collectively reject despair. And we are going to unite.
3: Representative Tom Tiffany won on the Republican side. South Carolina, Republican Senator Darlene Graham inching closer to permanently succeeding her brother Lindsey, who died last month. Graham had the support of President Trump and will face Representative Ralph Norman in a runoff. And Russia has released a U.S. Marine veteran who had been in prison for more than 4 years, following reports that Robert Gilman was gravely ill and at risk of dying behind bars. 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
12: All right, John, let's get into it, because what some people don't realize is that wills are so important. If you don't have a will, you better get one, because here's some of the information that people don't realize about wills. They're not about your age or how much stuff you have. That is the number one thing that people say to me. I don't need a will. I don't have that much stuff. Or I don't need a will. I'm not old. Guys, if you're an adult with people you love, if you have kids, if you have pets, if you have anything that you want handled a certain way, you need a will. It gives your family clear direction when they need it the most. So if you're ready to create one, I want you to go to mamabearlegal.com. That's where I made my will with Sam Warshaw. And if you're a person who's like, hey, Jade, I don't know if I need a will. I'm just not really sure where to start. I want you to text the word quiz to the number 33789. Okay, text quiz to 33789, and we'll help you figure out which option fits your situation.
13: And I'm going to speak to this. What you just said a second ago, like, I don't have that much stuff. Just imagine you're 21 and you're in your first apartment and you have a guitar that you like. And yeah. Even you thought, I'm going to give my guitar to my buddy. Well, if I die, I'm giving it to my buddy. Cool. But I want you to understand, if you something was to happen to you, get in a car, something god-awful happens, right? And your mom goes up to the apartment and says, I want to get in there and get my daughter's clothes or my
12: yes,
13: son's clothes.
12: Thank you,
13: they're
12: going
13: to say, no, you don't have the legal right to this stuff. We got to give it to the state, and then your family has to go fight the state for that photo of your grandparents. It's as simple as getting online with Mama Bear Wills. Again, when we moved from Texas to Tennessee, that's what I went to Mama Bear Wills and made a will just until I got covered, until I got here and could sit down with an estate person. But like, so this is something that Jade not has used, mm-hmm. is what I've mm-hmm. used. But it's something that simple. It doesn't cost hardly anything, and you can just so that your mom can walk up, your dad can walk up and get your stuff. And if you've got kids, you got pets, God help you, dude. Like, man, you got to have protection for your family. It's just a way of saying I love you when you can't say it yourself anymore. And go get a will. There's no reason to not have a will.
12: I agree. I'm so glad you said that, because it's so true. I said it in the little read here, but it's true. That's the number one thing, is people say, I don't have anything that's important. And if you just stop and think about the people who are important to you, that's the exercise.
13: That's it.
12: Think about the people who are important to you and how much you value little things, a cookbook, a piece of jewelry, that pair of shoes, like whatever it is, there are things that you value about other people. It's the little things. I can tell you, and I know you feel this, it's the little things that when you receive them, you're like, oh, I love it.
13: Maybe it's not stuff. Maybe it's not even a piece of jewelry. It is giving your folks, your older sister, your younger brother, let them go to your apartment and pack your things up as part of the healing process, right?
12: Yeah.
13: And I know this sounds so morbid, but give them the grace that they don't have to go fight some faceless, nameless bureaucrat or some apartment owner or some rental house owner for an opportunity to grieve.
12: Mm-hmm.
13: Like, just get a will done. I don't care who you are. Get a will done, man.
12: I agree. All right. Yes.
13: My son's not 16. I mean, he's 16. He's not 18. He has a long written out, here's, you know what I mean? He gave it to me. And when he turns 18, that'll be one of the first things we do, is I want you to take ownership of this.
12: And, you know, we should have said this too. If you have children, you're tripping if you don't have a will, because that is if you don't have a will and you have children, the state will decide what happens with your children.
13: That's right. My buddy John says if the only reason to not have a will if you're married with kids is if you hate your spouse and kids.
12: Man, I know
13: that's
12: right.
13: That's the only reason to not have one.
12: Yeah. Okay.
13: So get a will. Get a will.
12: All right. We've made you feel guilty.
13: No. I'm not trying to make you feel guilty. I'm just saying, like,
12: there's just no excuse.
13: It's adulting.
12: 100%.
13: Yeah.
12: All right. Let's go to the phone lines where we have Madison in Denver, Colorado. Hey, Madison. How can we help?
14: Hi, guys. Thank you so much for taking my call. I'm a longtime listener and big fan.
13: Thanks for calling. What's up?
14: So I am wondering if my husband and I are morally obligated to give his sister $5,000 to pay a retainer for a lawyer.
12: Why would you be morally obligated to pay someone else's legal fees, Madison?
14: So, little backstory. She got into this relationship about 2 years ago, married the man despite all of our family's warnings, has a six-month-old baby with him, and he is emotionally and mentally abusive. And so she was kind of having conversations with us about wanting to leave him because of the abuse that was occurring. Mm-hmm. And, you know, in one of those heated family moments, you know, my husband said, you know, if you need money, like, we'll help you out. Like, we'll help you. We're not going to let you fall on your face.
12: Uh-huh.
14: And so that was kind of the backstory of the conversation that was had. And then yesterday, she came to my husband asking for $5,000 to pay the retainer. You know, I think initially, I think it's less about the money. We're in a good spot. We're in baby steps 4, 5, and 6. I think his family knows that we do pretty well financially. And we're kind of getting pressure from other family members about, you know, hey, you should give her the money. And I think initially I was on board for that. I didn't think that it would be $5,000. But also I thought that there was going to be behavior change associated with this. And since she has left them, I mean, it's been pretty erratic spending. She got back into alcoholism a little bit, and part of me just really feels in my soul that this is a bad choice.
12: Okay, and I was going to say that, and this is no gotcha by any means, but when the way you laid out the question let me know that you already didn't want to do it, because no one frames up giving as a moral obligation if they already kind of know it's not a moral obligation. So when you said that, I was like, she doesn't want to give this money. She's got a good reason. I already knew that you were going to get to that. I think you know it's not a moral obligation for you to do this. The question is, do you want to do this? That's question one. Do you want to do this? Is this a need that you feel like you want to meet? I think is the question that I'd ask. And there's part of this, Madison, that I want to take them, even though they're the people that you would be helping or enabling, deciding on how you want to view this. I want to take them out of the subject for a moment. John, tell me if I'm wrong here.
13: Go ahead. Okay.
12: Let me lay it out. Yeah. When I look at this, I see people that you love and people that you love struggling, right? And so it's hard to watch people that you love struggling. So part of the question you have to ask yourself is it going to be harder for me to watch them struggle and go to sleep every night knowing, man, they're struggling. Maybe I should have helped. Maybe I shouldn't have helped. Blah, blah, blah. Is that going to be more of a soul tax on you? Or is it going to be more of a soul tax to be like, I can help in some way. Let's decide what that helpful way is and put a boundary around it and be wise there. And then will I sleep better at night if I do that thing? And then I'm not watching them struggle in the same way. That's kind of what I go through in my mind. And I think that that could be a helpful way to think through it for you and kind of remove them and their drama from the situation for a moment.
13: And I'll add some complexity. Is that cool, Madison? Because I know this is already a simple enough issue in your home, right? To me, there's two separate issues going on here. And I'd have to think through I'd have to go down a rabbit hole and get all morose and like sit in my room with my light, like my dark lamps and think about this. Like the word moral obligation, okay? My impulse here, so just take this as for what it is, my bias, my gut instinct here. This has nothing to do with her. And this has everything to do with, I think all of us have a moral obligation to help kids.
14: Yeah.
13: Okay. So my first impulse is forget this adult who's misbehaving, who we told her don't get with this guy, because that's clouding this whole issue.
12: Right.
13: Right now you got a kid.
14: Yeah.
13: Your niece or nephew is in an abusive household, and I'm coming guns a-blazing for the kid. right?
14: Yeah.
13: And so, like, I'd have to sit down and say, is that moral? Who knows?
12: But that's separate from the money.
13: I'd feel an obligation about getting involved there. Now, the second thing that seems like it's clouding it is, I'm going to be crass, okay? I'm just going to say it, and yeah. I might overstate my case a little bit. You don't like her.
12: Right.
13: You don't like his dysfunctional family telling you what to do. You don't like that suddenly you want to do something nice, and now it's on you. And your husband's the one who said, we'll help you and do whatever. So he laid it out. If this was me in my house, I would not write her one penny. I would maybe commit paying the attorney fee directly.
12: Yes. So good, John.
13: And I'm not going to borrow any money. She's not going to owe anything back, but I'm going to have some stipulations on the safety of this kid. And if I'm going to get involved that way.

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7: All right, let's get right back into it, where we have Andy, who's in Rochester, Minnesota. What's up, Andy?
8: Oh, not too bad. How are you guys?
7: Doing all right. How can we help today?
8: I may have created a savings monster out of my husband, and... He is just anxious that we aren't saving enough for retirement, and I feel like we are, and I feel like we're in a good spot where we can kind of pull back a little bit.
9: Okay, let's do something that's very culturally out of step, okay? For you and your husband, let's stop feeling for a second, and let's just look at math, because investment's a math problem. It's a number.
8: Yep.
9: So when you say, I feel like we have enough, and he says, I feel like we don't have enough, you're always going to be at an impasse because you're expecting your bodies to solve a problem they weren't designed to solve. What's the math y'all are dealing with right now?
8: So over the last couple of years, we've paid off over $400,000.
9: Wow.
8: Congrats. We just kept that. I know. It's been kind of wild.
7: Is that including a mortgage?
8: No, that does not include a mortgage.
7: Wow.
8: That was student loans, a car.
7: Girlfriend, this is a very exclusive club that you're in. Way to go.
8: Yeah, so we just kept that intensity and just threw all the money we were at debt into investing because we're like, we don't have kids. We're, you know, freewheeling it. So
7: wow, so what do you currently have in investing?
8: About $1 million.
7: Wow, wow, wow. Okay.
8: And, you know, now that we have two kids, you know, it would be great not to live off of like $3,200 a month and just
7: sure.
8: have a little more to live off of.
9: What do y'all both, like, what's your combined take-home income?
8: About $180.
9: Okay.
7: Okay. And how old are you guys?
8: So I'm 32 and my husband is 42.
7: Oh my gosh. And he's concerned that you're not going to have enough money for retirement. How much does he think that you need for retirement? Does he have a number in his mind, or is it an ever moving goalpost?
8: It seems to be an ever moving goalpost. He's like, I want to create generational wealth for our kids. I don't want our kids to ever worry about having to care for us.
7: Uh-huh.
9: Well, if he keeps on this pace, he's not going to have to worry about that because they're not going to know him and they're not going to feel an obligation to care for him.
7: And if he has a goal, he can honor you both by making it a clear goal. I want to have $33 million. I want to have $25 million. I want to have 15, right? He can say what he wants in a complete way. Do you know what I mean? Versus it being, I don't know when we'll get there, but
9: right.
7: we got to get there.
9: Because he's chasing a feeling. I want to say something, and I want Jade to push back if I'm wrong, okay? Are you ready? Ready for this, Andy? Jade, I have a struggle, and this is a personal struggle, because I've made this mistake I think is a mistake in my own house. When I'm married, we have goals for what we want our life to look like now and down the road.
7: Right.
9: I don't get to have my own investing goal that my wife, that I drag my wife behind the back of my truck with, right?
7: Yes.
9: And vice versa. She can't have, I have a goal to spend this much money every month, regardless of what's down the
7: road. Yeah, you got to meet in the middle somewhere.
9: There you go.
7: Some point.
9: So Andy, he has a goal for what he wants the future to look like, which is an imaginary goal, right? It's based on a gut feeling. And y'all have to sit down and create where y'all want to be. Right? Because if he has a goal of generational wealth and you have a goal of relational wealth, you want your kids to have these wild, fun memories with the two of you. They, when they think of their dad and they're off at college, they want to smile real big and they can't wait to come home and hug his neck. Like, those things are going to be incompatible at some point. Right? So we have to say, what is that going to look like in the present tense and in the future? You know what I'm saying?
8: Yeah.
7: So let's put some numbers around this in a way that I think you can bring this to him and make sense and know that you've done your homework, okay? So I hear what you're saying, and I agree with you. I think at this point, with the money that you've earned, with the debt you've paid off and the wealth that you've built, yeah, I think that there might be some pulling off of the gas pedal that you can do. That being said, let's pretend you did it the Ramsey way and you only invested 15%. I don't know. It sounds like maybe you're investing more than 15%. Is that true?
8: Yeah, we're probably closer to 40 to 50.
7: Okay,
8: yeah.
7: And that's outrageous. So let me just let's bring this to your husband. What's your husband's name?
8: Andy.
7: His name's Andy too?
8: Yeah, we're Andy Squares.
9: Oh, your house is awesome.
7: Now wait one sec. Okay, Andy's. You already have $1 million in retirement. Let's pretend that you just continue to contribute 15%. Right, so around $2,200 a month. Maybe you did $3,000 a month. And you're only in your 30s, 30 and 32, I think I heard you say. So let's say at the age of retirement, let's say you let this grow until age 60, 62. Do you understand that that's $33 million?
8: I know, I have ran the numbers, but I feel like he needs to hear it from someone other than me.
7: Have you shown it to him on it? Have you shown
8: him?
7: I
8: have.
9: I
8: he's like...
7: And then when you say, okay, here's the math. How much money do you think, based on your math, do we need to retire comfortably and build generational wealth? Challenge him on that level based on your math, not your feelings. Show me the math that you believe the numbers that we need so that we can understand this on a numerical level, not just a feelings level. Because you disagree on feelings. You feel one way, he feels another way. But we can all agree on math because math doesn't lie, right?
8: Yeah.
7: So that's what I would do. And then I would kind of be a little strong on, I believe that $33 million is enough.
9: That's pretty generational.
7: I think that's pretty generational. And if you want to build it out further and say, you know, if at this age, this is assuming we don't make any more money, you can go more into the depths if you want to.
9: But I also think there's something else here, Andy. Tell me if I'm reading between the lines here, okay? And I'm happy to be wrong. There's also a part of this, you miss your husband.
8: Yeah, I mean, he works so hard, and we do have a lot of fun, and, you know, his job allows us to travel the country, but it's like...
9: Those are work trips. Those are work trips.
8: Well, we actually go with him. His work pays for us to go with him.
7: But he's working.
8: It's
7: not a family vacation.
9: And so what I'm saying is, at some point, you need to sit down and say, I feel like an accessory to the life that you want to live. We get to go along on the trips, and while you're working, me and the kids, we're forming, like, parallel lives. You know what I'm saying?
8: Yeah.
9: And that's the conversation beneath the dollar amount. I miss you. I want to build something with you. I don't want to be along for the ride of whatever it is you're building and doing.
8: Yeah.
9: And by the way, we're talking $30 million.
7: That's not enough, then I may as well give up today.
9: And none of this is, hear me say it, none of this is shade on him. I totally get it. Like, he wants to work hard. He's scared to death. He's reading every headline in the world saying that it's all coming down. I get that he's just trying to go do what he can control, which is, I'm going to make as much money as I can. I totally get that impulse. But the conversations, A, it's a math problem, and y'all are going to be more than fine, barring some wild incident. And if there is some wild incident, you know what? We'll deal with that then. But beneath that is, y'all have two kids, y'all have a different life now, and we have to rebuild our marriage the way we want to build it. And right now, it sounds like you're living the life that he's hell-bent on creating, and that's a lonely place to live. Even if you get to go on cool trips, but you don't get to do trips together. You get what I'm saying?
8: Yeah.
9: Am I right or am I off?
8: No, I think you're right. I think he's just so anxious because both of his parents have literally nothing, and we're also supporting them in their retirement. And it's, you know, he just doesn't ever want to put our kids in that position.
7: It hasn't taken anything away from, it sounds like, being able to help them hasn't taken away from your ability to invest 40% every month.
8: Yeah.
7: I think you guys really, I think there is a strong difference between what's happening in reality and what it feels like. And I think you guys need to spend a lot of time looking at, John, I feel like I'm taking your content here, but
9: no,
7: looking at the facts.
9: Just look at facts, yeah. And a definition of anxiety is, I'm going to go to the future and find potential problems and drag those problems into the present and try to solve them. You can't. Y'all have done such an amazing job. Keep saving, keep being generous, but also live and enjoy your lives.
7: And feel content for once. You can never feel content if you don't have a clear picture
9: That's right.
7: of what success looks like.

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4: No matter who wins this primary, we're going to continue to fight for each other.
3: And it turns out Francesca Hong did not win. The socialist candidate for governor in Wisconsin lost the Democratic primary by a fraction of a percent to David Crowley, who had the backing of more moderate Democrats. Crowley will face Republican Tom Tiffany in November. But Democrats in Minnesota took a left turn, nominating a progressive for Senate.
5: Lieutenant Governor Peggy Flanagan beat moderate Congresswoman Angie Craig to win the Democratic nomination for Senate. And she will face former sports broadcaster Michelle Tafoya in the general election. Meantime, Senator Amy Klobuchar will go head-to-head with Lisa Daymuth for governor in Minnesota. Klobuchar easily won the primary, while Daymuth beat Republican Mike Lindell, who was supported by President Trump.
3: Fox's Madeline Rivera in Connecticut. A Democratic congressman was primaried out. John Larson lost to former Hartford Mayor Luke Bronin by more than 20 points. Larson is the 10th House lawmaker to lose a primary this year. Seven are Democrats. In South Carolina, Senator Darlene Graham advanced to a runoff, trying to win her own term in office after being appointed to replace her brother, late Senator Lindsey Graham. She got the most votes, but not 50%, so Graham faces the second-place finisher in the primary, Congressman Ralph Norman.
6: There's a big distinction between myself and Ralph Norman. I'm a conservative. I have conservative values. I'm willing to work hard for the people. I'm willing to earn their votes. And, we'll see other differences as the weeks go on.
3: The runoff will be August 25th. The U.S. and Iran still in a standoff over the Strait of Hormuz. President Trump told reporters last night,
7: "They don't have control. We have total control. We own it. We're in a very good position."
8: The head of Iran's Supreme National Security Council said Tuesday that the strait would not reopen until the United States meets all Iranian conditions.
3: That's Fox's Trey Ingston, Tel Aviv. 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
3: While the American military remains in place in the Middle East, prepared to resume bombing Iran if ordered in the ongoing conflict, the Pentagon is starting something new, a rollout of a missile defense shield for the U.S. that President Trump calls the Golden Dome.
10: Accessible at hub.goldendome.mil/gateway, the Golden Dome for America hub is now live.
9: The platform will allow industry competitors, including tech companies and venture capitalists, to submit ideas and requests for information about the $185 billion Golden Dome program, a proposed multi-layered missile defense shield designed to protect the U.S. homeland. Director of Golden Dome for America, General Mike Guetlein, says officials are dismantling the historical walls separating commercial innovation from national defense, harnessing innovation through partnerships, but stressing he's equally committed to being responsible with every dollar needed by fostering a competitive environment to drive down costs. Kristen Goodwin, Fox News.
3: Speaking of potentially needing missile defense, North Korea, which has nuclear weapons, has launched another test.
10: The missile was launched from the Wonsan area on North Korea's east coast and landed in the sea. Experts say it was likely part of Pyongyang's test schedule, but could also be timed to send a message. Next week, South Korea and the United States begin 10 days of military exercises, Ulchi Freedom Shield. They're aimed at countering the North's growing capabilities. Meanwhile, North Korea's issued a new warning to its neighbor, saying if South Korea pursues nuclear submarines, it must be able to respond with a strike that makes survival impossible. Jonathan Savage, Fox News.
3: We'll get an inflation update in a few hours. The Consumer Price Index, only a slight increase expected last month from June. The annual inflation rate may decline a bit. Ahead of that, on Wall Street, stock futures are rising the morning after selling. The Dow and the Nasdaq both dropped more than 100 points. I'm Dave Anthony, and this is Fox News.
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0: All right, guys, welcome back to The Ramsey Show. We're here in the Fair Ones Credit Union studio, continuing to take your calls. We've got Jessica on the line from Dallas, Texas. What's up, Jessica? Jessica, you there?
1: Hi, can you hear me?
0: Yeah.
1: Yeah.
0: What's up?
1: Hey, Jade and John, thanks so much for taking my call.
2: What's up?
1: I need your help making a decision. My husband and I are very indecisive, and so we need you all to tell us what to call us.
2: What's up?
1: I need your help making a decision. My husband and I are very indecisive, and so we need you all.

0: Hey guys, George here. I love the movies Angel makes because they always deliver great entertainment. And I want to tell you about their newest movie coming out August 14th, The Brink of War. It's a historical drama about the 1986 summit in Iceland, when President Reagan and Soviet leader Gorbachev faced each other in the height of the Cold War with the fate of the world on the line. It's got Jeff Daniels in it, Jared Harris, J.K. 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
7: 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Alrighty then. Sarah's in New York, New York. What's up, Sarah?
8: Hi, thanks for so much. Thank you for taking my call.
0: You bet.
8: I have a job offer on the table that I have not accepted because there's a caveat for buying a car. So I currently make $85,000. When I started, we were in a commission base where we got just under $35,000 when we were hitting plan. The new position is a 140 base, and they're guaranteeing the salary for a year. So the first year is going to be 170. Okay. Both my cars are paid off. But neither of my cars qualify. They want a 2023 or newer. And they're giving $750 a month for the car, but I don't have enough to buy something that's that new. And I'm in baby step two.
9: Are they asking you to buy a new car because they've done some sort of matrix algorithm for reliability, or is this vanity?
8: Job. It's a sales job. So okay. I would need to put customers in my car. They are not offering a fleet car. So I would need to bring physicians with me places.
9: Okay. So they want you to be fancy.
8: So my 2014 is not going to be cutting it.
7: How long will they pay you $750 a month?
8: That is the entire time you work there. Everybody gets that amount, whether your car is paid off or not, and it also, you know, covers maintenance and insurance and whatnot. So I did some math. I can get a payment for under $300 a month. So obviously it's low, but it's still taking out debt.
7: Yeah, the risk is on you.
9: Well, I remember the heartbreaking conversation between a buddy who took an executive job that came with a car, that came with all the stuff, and when things got tight at the company, the first thing that went was car stipends.
8: That is my worry.
9: I remember that conversation because I was like, oh, dude, you should probably not work there anymore. Not because of, but just if they're going to tell you, here's what we're going to pay you, and suddenly they start taking off dollars and cents and then say, no, that was a perk. That's not a place I trust. So anyway.
7: So let's think through this for a second. So is it just you or your husband too, or?
8: My husband as well, but we have two young kids, so he's mostly home. He's bringing in maybe $700 on the side. It's not a ton. Both our kids are too young for preschool, so we saved on daycare.
7: Tell me about your current vehicles. What do you have right now?
8: 2014 Chevy Malibu, 2017 Hyundai Sonata.
7: 2017. Okay.
8: Two small cars, nothing crazy.
7: Uh-huh. And are they paid off, or are you still working to pay them off?
8: Yeah. Fully paid off. Neither of them are worth more than a couple grand. They both have high mileage.
7: Okay. So what I'd be looking for, what I'd be thinking about, when does this job start, by the way? When do you have to, what's the timeline here?
8: I have to accept by Friday.
7: Oh, so, Lordy. Well,
8: yes.
7: Let's,
8: and it doesn't start until October. So I do have a little bit of time, and we do have a sinking fund for a car. It's about 3,000, just under 3,000 right now.
7: Okay.
8: So I could potentially get something. I just don't know if
7: Here's what I'd be noodling around with my husband to see if we want to do this. I'd be looking, you said it's got to be a 2023. Was there a mileage thing on it, or just needed to be a 2023?
8: No mileage requirements.
7: Okay.
8: They have a small to mid-size SUV. They want to be able to fit enough customers in the car, so it's like they want like four seats minimum.
7: Four seats minimum.
8: No two-seater, no coupe,
7: Yeah, okay. So I'd be scouring the interwebs for what that is, and it can have high mileage, and you can get it at a deal. And over time, if you wanted to, and this is if you want to do this deal, then at that point, you're paying cash for something and they're paying you a stipend, $750 a month. You're not going into a car note. I in no way would go into debt or a car note to do this because they are I don't know who this company is, but I guarantee you they have millions and millions and millions and millions of dollars. And for some strange reason, they're putting $30,000 of risk on you. And that's just not okay with me. That bothers me. Because I'm like, you've got the money. Mm-hmm. Why are you putting the risk on little old me, right? So I certainly would not go into debt over this. But if you're thinking, hey, we can cash flow this, and for me to make $170,000 a year instead of $85,000 is a good deal, and everything else looks good, that would be my only caveat, is let me go on Auto Trader or wherever I can find, and let me find something from 2023 that fits the seating requirements, that's got a ton of miles on it, that I can drive for a little while, that's not costing me an arm and a leg because they're out there. And let me see, price that out and see, okay, I've already got $3,000. Can I find anything for 8 or 10?
9: Or between now and October. I'm even okay if y'all are on baby step two, if y'all want to pause and stack cash. And
8: Yeah, we've pretty much paid off everything. We have like $5,000 left on credit cards.
9: So we have
8: a good chunk that we've been dropping.
9: I'm okay if y'all want to pause and just say, okay, from now, from August until October, can we put aside several grand a month? Can we get there? And I like Jay's, like, finding a nice used Toyota, used Lexus, like, with real high miles on it, you can get a deal.
7: Yeah. I'm looking. I've seen a couple of things on here that might be possible.
9: And have a plan that in 1 year, that car rolls over to your husband who's driving the kids around, and you'll have saved up enough to buy yourself another nice car.
8: Okay. I appreciate it. Thank you so much.
7: Yeah, there's a really cool, go on KBB.com and you can find the 10 best used SUVs under $10,000. And I think that's a really great place to start and just to get some answers on what you need.
9: But I want to, Jade, what you said is super important. Somebody, some actuary in a back room made the case, you know what? Let's make them hold the note. Let's make them hold the depreciating asset. Mm-hmm. It's better for us to make them go buy their own tools, and we'll give them this much dollar amount because we don't want to deal with it.
7: Yeah.
9: And anytime somebody says that, fine, they get to do that. But what they're saying is you deal with it.
7: And you got to look out for you because they're looking out for their best interest.
9: That's right. That's
7: so
9: right.
7: You get to look out for your best interest. And in this case, certainly not taking on the debt.
9: Yeah.
7: My goodness gracious.
9: I do believe if you took October as the start date,
7: mm-hmm.
9: and two people, you and your husband, got in a room and just decided what must be true for us to come up with this dollar amount by here. Y'all can figure that out.
7: Yeah.
9: Yeah. Whether that's we got to call Aunt May to come over and watch the kids because I'm going to up my work hours. He's going to work up his hours. We're going to just go bananas between now and October. We're going to go baby step two, lightning. I don't know. I'm just making something up. But, like, take debt off the table because I think everybody on the planet would say that's a good deal. It's
7: yeah.
9: not that big of a deal. Plus, I'm going to get a stipend. I'm not going to think about it. But, man, I cannot get that experience out of my head.
7: No, I think what you're saying is right, and I do think that sometimes when folks are on baby step two, they get tunnel vision on being on baby step two, and I can't do anything else but pay off debt. But the truth is, if you're going through a job switch, that is a bit of a storm mode situation where we would say, hey, this is a major life change. You're relocating, you're changing your job. That is a time that we would tell you to pause the baby steps anyway to get your life. You know what I'm saying?
9: Yeah, yeah.
7: And so this makes sense. There are times, let me pull up another example. Obviously, when we talk about paying off debt, we're like, do the debt snowball method, right? List them smallest to largest. But we also say, hey, if you can get out of your car and if you can sell your vehicle today, that might not be the smallest debt. But if you can sell it to get right side up, right? So there's times where you need to look at it more critically.
9: More nuance.
7: Yeah.
9: And creatively, yeah.
7: And go, okay, what is it that I'm actually trying to do here? I'm trying to pay off debt. It is a good deal for her to take a job for $170,000 when she's currently making $85,000.
9: Correct.
7: So if that means we have to pause for a second in order to get the dat-gum job, mm-hmm. that makes sense.
9: Right.
7: So that's just, I don't know. Sometimes I feel like we can get a little forest for the trees. What's that analogy?
9: Yeah, yeah. We start staring at the trees. We miss the forest. Yeah.
7: Yeah. So there's nothing. You're not doing the wrong thing by pausing the baby steps temporarily so that you can get this car, so that you can get the job. Get the job.

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2: News. I'm CJ Pop. An establishment Democrat defeats his far-left Democratic Socialist challenger in the Wisconsin primary for governor.
3: Milwaukee County Executive David Crowley beat Francesca Hong by less than a percentage point. Establishment Democrats are certainly celebrating this win. They were afraid that a Hong victory would essentially hand the GOP the keys to the governor's mansion in November.
2: Fox's Madeline Rivera. Crowley takes on the Republican Tom Tiffany. And the race for U.S. Senator in Minnesota.
4: Progressive Lieutenant Governor Peggy Flanagan defeats Angie Craig in Minnesota's Senate primary. Former NFL sideline reporter Michelle Tafoya, who was backed by President Trump, easily won Minnesota's Republican primary and will take on Flanagan in November.
2: Fox's Chris DeMeo. Interim South Carolina Senator Darlene Graham reaches a runoff against Congressman Ralph Norman for her late brother's Senate seat. 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
7: All right, my friends, the truth is we want to hear from you guys. So go ahead and jump in the comments. If you watch the show on YouTube or on Spotify, jump in the comments and let us know what you're thinking about, what connected you to the show, what connected to you about today's show. Why can't I talk today, John? What connected with you about today's show? That's what I'm trying to say.
0: I'm a good-looking guy, and it has that effect on people.
7: What?
0: Never mind. She's like, ain't that good-looking.
7: What are you saying? No, I know what you're talking about. Okay, yeah, get in the comments. We want to hear, but don't be mean. I see what some of y'all are writing in these comments. I'm not going to name any names, but I know who the trolls are. Just letting you know. Okay, let's go to Caleb, who's in St. Louis, Missouri. What's up, Caleb?
8: Hey, good morning or good afternoon, guys. It's a pleasure being on the show. I'll get right to my point. I make $95,000 a year. I'm working 13, 14, 15 sometimes hours a day to try and get my family out of $60,000 of debt. That's credit cards and just poor management on my part. And my wife and I are about to expect our sixth child, and we want to have seven total.
7: Holy smokes! Wow.
8: Yeah.
7: Okay.
8: Yeah, backstory, 10 years ago, I was single, and a guy who I knew from my church called me and said, "Hey, I got this daughter. I think you guys would hit it off, and I want you guys to marry and have a bunch of kids." And 10 years later, here we are. So my question for you guys is, I'm trying to knock out my debt so I can start building my wealth. And my question is, can I and my wife, by the time we're retired, I'm 40, she's 32, be millionaires following your principles? I want to knock it out of the park like Albert Pujols hit one off of Brad Lidge. John will know what I'm talking about. That.
7: Why
0: you
7: got to
0: bring
7: that?
0: Hey, why you got to bring that up? Why have you talk about that? Oh, because you're from St. Louis.
8: I'm from St. Louis, man. Come on.
0: I hope that felt
8: Houston
0: good.
8: Astros.
0: I remember that home run, and that ball hasn't landed yet. He hit that ball so far. Golly.
8: It's okay to admit, did you cry that day? Did that happen?
0: All right, let's get to... No, you can't be a millionaire. You've ruined it. Conversation over. I'm just kidding. I'm totally kidding.
7: Okay, so let's run it back a little bit. So just make sure I heard you right. $95,000 a year is what you're making. Obviously, your wife is home with these beautiful babies. And you've got $60,000 in debt. Have you done the calculation? When are you going to be debt-free based on today's numbers?
8: So I was debt-free.
7: Uh-oh.
8: First of this year. Oh, I'm sorry. Can you hear me, guys?
7: Yep. First of this year?
8: Yeah, the first of this year I was at $60,000. I'm down now to $25,000 in debt. I'm hoping to knock it out by Christmas.
7: Oh, so, you're already down to $25,000. Okay, so congrats. Christmas Day. Wow. Christmas Day, you're done. I love that for you. And then how long do you think it'll take you to save up 3 to 6 months? How much is 3 to 6 months for you?
8: $20,000.
7: Oh, no.
8: So,
7: Caleb, get somewhere where we can hear you clearly.
0: There you go. Now you're back.
8: Okay, sorry, guys, I'm not moving.
7: That's all right.
8: Yeah, I would say it's probably going to take, after Christmas, probably about 3 to 4 months to get my 6 months of income saved.
7: Okay, good. And so then from there on, I mean, you know how this goes. We start baby step 4, which is you investing 15% of your gross income. Do you guys have any money in retirement at this point?
8: Yeah.
7: No. What was it?
8: No, we do not.
7: Okay, so let's pretend that that would put you at 41?
8: Yes.
7: So let's pretend at age 41, you start investing, and you invest 15%, so around $1,100, I calculated $1,187 a month, and let's give that 20 years to grow. So if you were to do that with nothing currently saved, you'd have $1 million in 20 years. If you have it invested well the way that we teach, okay? So that answers your question, but there's also part of this, we believe that a big part of building wealth also is in your personal residence. Are you guys buyers or renters, or how do you live right now?
8: We have a paid-off home.
7: You have a paid-off home?
8: Yes.
0: How'd that work out?
7: Holy moly.
8: My father-in-law generously gave us a house at our wedding.
7: So he was like, wow, that's crazy.
0: So it's you and your wife could sell that house today and all proceeds would go to you?
8: That's correct, yes.
0: How much is this house worth?
8: We had it appraised, it's between $6,000 and $6,500.
7: Okay.
0: Yes.
7: So that's the answer to your question, Caleb. You can be millionaires if you keep doing what you're doing now. You're walking the baby steps. If you keep doing this and then you start investing the way you teach, the way we teach, you will have over $1 million plus your personal residence. It's going to be over $1 million. And again, that's if nothing changes. That's at the bare minimum. The truth is you're going to go through life. You're going to earn more money. At some point, some of these kids are going to get out of the house. Maybe your wife will pick up some work. This is the worst possible scenario is you earn $1 million at this income. So, you know, it's going to be above and beyond that.
0: It's awesome. And because Caleb, you started this fight, I'm going to finish it currently. The Astros are in first place, and the Cardinals are in third place in their respective divisions. So just need to say that out loud.
7: Is this the baseball?
0: This is baseball.
7: Okay. I love it. Somebody knows what we're talking about. It's not me.
0: Call me talking about that Brad Lidge home run.
7: All right. Let's go to James in Atlanta, Georgia, which is, I do know this, home of the Atlanta Braves. All right, James, you're on the line. Help us out, buddy.
9: Hey there. How are you guys?
7: Doing good. How can we help?
9: So my wife is going to be going to dental school in the summer of 2028. We start the application process in June of 2027. We're currently on a get out of debt journey. We started this year. I've been listening to you guys since heavily since March. We paid off about $18,000 of our $80,000 in debt.
7: Love that.
9: And we want to know if we can go to dental school without taking out student loans.
0: So the answer is maybe, but I want to frame your question up, okay? I want to reframe it. The way you stated this is happening in this particular time frame. And I want you to think about not, because that's going to get you in trouble. Because that's then it has to happen. So the cheapest public in-state tuition is manageable, and especially if you have a year or 2 year runway. But if you say we're going to dental school, she's going to dental school in this time, that's when people end up in for-profit schools. They end up in the most expensive private schools because that's all they got into or whatever. So it's first saying, if we can afford it, we're going to go in this time frame. And that sets a fire underneath you. And yes, depending on what schools you go to, there are public schools. And I mean, they vacillate so greatly in cost that I'd be looking for what's the most reasonably priced for public school that we can get into, especially in state. If you have to start going paying out of state tuition, man, they'll kill you on that. If you go to a fancy private schools, that can get you underwater real quick. And if you start going into the for-profit schools, man, that can be a nightmare.
9: So the only in-state school currently is in Augusta, Georgia, and it's $109,000 for approximately for 4 years.
0: Okay.
9: And then in surrounding states, it ranges from $250 to $350.
0: It's $109 for 4 years. It's $109 every year, or that's the total?
9: $109 for the 4 years. The
7: okay.
9: In-state tuition there is $27,000, but if you guys have, from the research I've done, it can be pretty hard to get into dental school, and most people apply to many and get accepted into few.
0: And that's the challenge you're going to run up against. And y'all just have to decide now what our principles are. $25,000, $27,000 a year is, I think, a great deal for dental school.
7: I think so too.
0: But that means you're going to have to live like freshmen in college, and you're going to cash flow this thing. And we're not going to look at it as $109,000 over 4 years. We're going to look at it as $27,000 a year. And what can we cut? What can we add? You're going to work other jobs. Y'all are going to save up money between now and then. Like, all that's very, very doable. And I wouldn't blink twice about somebody spending $27,000 on dental school. That's great, man. But if you don't have it,
9: yeah.
0: You don't have it. And I do get you described the exact trap I've just sat with students in all sorts of medical helping professions over the years. They're so desperate to get in that they end up getting in a place that they just simply can't afford.
7: Yeah, that's a really good point. I think the two caveats here is I would make sure the debt is paid off first.
0: Yes.
7: Because that's the only way you're going to have the margin to be able to really save up the $2,200 or whatever it is every month to pay for this. And the other thing is, yeah, what is your job? What are you doing? Because while she's in school, she ain't working.
0: Right.
7: So that means you're going to have to bring in enough money to float the boat and pay for tuition, which I think you can do. You just have to be very intentional.

0: 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Normal's broke. 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
2: Wisconsin Democrats say no to a socialist.
3: I'm Dave Anthony, Fox News. Francesca Hong, who led in the polls, lost in the primary for governor, beaten by a Democrat who had dropped out of the race last month and then got back in, David Crowley, who was endorsed by outgoing Governor Tony Evers.
4: This was not the outcome that many had predicted. Milwaukee County Executive David Crowley beat Francesca Hong by less than a percentage point. Establishment Democrats are certainly celebrating this win. They were afraid that a Hong victory would essentially hand the GOP the key to the governor's mansion in November. Hong had faced scrutiny over previous social media posts. Crowley will now take on Republican Tom Tiffany in November.
3: Fox's Madeline Rivera. A progressive did win in Minnesota. Lieutenant Governor Peggy Flanagan nominated for Senate after beating Congresswoman Angie Craig by 20 points.
5: Trump cut 15 million people off of their health care, and Michelle Tafoya said, yes, sir.
3: Tafoya, a former TV sportscaster, won the Republican Senate primary. Senate Amy Klobuchar won the Democratic primary for Minnesota governor and will take on Lisa DeMuth, who defeated Trump-backed Republican Mike Lindell. The senator the president supported in South Carolina took a step toward being on the November ballot. Darlene Graham, who's running to replace her late brother Lindsey as the GOP Senate nominee.
6: I know he's looking down right now, smiling, though, so that gives me peace, but it's difficult.
3: Appointed to finish his term, Senator Graham finished first in the primary but did not get 50%, so she'll face Congressman Ralph Norman in a GOP runoff in 2 weeks. In Connecticut, a Democratic congressman lost. John Larson, the 10th House lawmaker, primaried out this year. Luke Bronin beat Larson by 22 points. In the Iran standoff, President Trump keeps insisting U.S. controls the Strait of Hormuz shipping. He also reacted. Reports he made a stealthy exit, switching planes at the NATO summit in Turkey last year.
7: They wanted me to do it, so I do it. I do what they say.
3: It was actually last month he left Turkey. 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
3: That Trump exit from the NATO summit, secretly switching planes last month, that was because of a threat from Iran. Now, there's been another setback for the president in his push to regulate elections by restricting voting by mail.
11: A federal judge in Boston has put a temporary hold on an executive order President Trump says would restrict mail-in ballots by ordering the U.S. Postal Service to compile lists of eligible voters and deliver ballots only to those addresses. In her ruling, Judge Indira Telwani says the Postal Service may not enforce the order with respect respect to the midterm elections in November, writing the injunction is needed to prevent changing election rules so close to Election Day. Other executive orders aimed at tightening election rules have also been blocked by federal courts. President Trump is urging Congress to pass legislation that would require proof of citizenship and ID for voters. At the White House, Jared Halpern, Fox News.
3: A Little League team from Texas won a baseball game that played out in court, not on the field.
12: A Texas judge has reversed his decision on granting a temporary restraining order to the Tulsa National Little League team after they were disqualified from a regional tournament. Little League Baseball removed the team from the Southwest Regional Tournament on Monday for having an ineligible player on the team. But later that night, parents of the team filed and were granted a temporary restraining order, allowing the team to play for the regional championship against West Texas on Tuesday night. But after Little League Baseball filed an emergency motion Tuesday to dissolve the order, the judge obliged, meaning Tulsa is out and West Texas advances. Court documents say the ineligible player had a wrong birth year entered on behalf of a sibling. Tony Genualdo, Fox News.
3: In Major League Baseball, the Rays beat the A's 12-4, extending Tampa Bay's win streak to 8 games. We'll get an inflation update next hour, expected to show only a slight increase in consumer prices last month from June, and ahead of that on Wall Street, stock futures are rising. I'm Dave Anthony. This is Fox News.
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0: Welcome back to the Ramsey Show here in the Fair Ones Credit Union studio. Continuing to take calls about your life and money. 888-825-5225 is the number to call if you want to get on the show in case you were ever wondering. We have Gabriel in Columbia, South Carolina on the line next. Hey, Gabriel.
1: Hey, how are you guys?
0: Doing good. How can we help?
1: So a few months ago in April, my wife committed an act of financial infidelity against me. I knocked over a bag and spilled out a couple papers for credit cards, and we had agreed no credit cards like 3 years earlier. And I, you know, asked her some questions and found out that she had taken one of those mail credit card offers and taken out $7,000, or used it for an amount of $7,000. I'm

the challenge you're going to run into trying to reestablish trust is, bro, you are a scorekeeper, and you've kept a record of every right and wrong in your marriage, and you're bringing up stuff from before you got married and conversations. Address the elephant in the room, which is, I have a wife who doesn't always tell me the truth. For whatever reason, I have a wife who doesn't always tell me the truth. And then she knew this was a big core value of ours, of mine. She agreed to it, and she went behind my back, and that shattered this trust. Or really probably didn't shatter it, probably just brought to surface trust issues y'all had. You got to make a path for her, because you're not going to feel a certain way. And if you try to say, like, are constantly looking for, I want to feel like I trust her, man, that finish line is going to move every time. Say this week, if you get to make up the path, and then she as a grown woman gets to decide if I want to walk that path. I want to see your phone. I want to see our joint checking account. I want us to have the Every Dollar app so we can both see every transaction. I want to freeze on both of our credit reports so we have to, and the other person gets to keep the code. So if somebody wants to open up a credit card, then they have to go through each other. I want to close the Amazon account. You get to decide what that path is, and my hope is that you're not punitive with it, but this is a way that you are going to be able to exhale when you start to get nervous again. And she is going to say, I'm all in on this marriage. I had a lapse in judgment. I screwed up, and I'm full tilt forward with you. Does that make sense? And then you've got to decide, brother. I'm not going to drag up every time we get in a fight, every time she does something, every time I get mad, I'm going to bring up stuff from 5 years ago, 10 years ago. Man, don't be that guy. Don't be that guy. Deal with the problem in front of you. And I think that from what it sounds like, the real issue in your home is you have a wife that you don't trust, and y'all have to get to the root of that. Y'all got to be able to tell each other the truth.

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8: 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Hey, Kristen.
9: Hi, thanks for taking my call, guys.
8: For sure. How can we help?
9: So me and my fiance just started step two within the last month. We have a total of around $225,000 of consumer debt before a mortgage. And I had actually just got a new car like a month before. And then once I started the program, I'm like, that was a bad idea. So my question is, I have my vehicle. Yeah. My vehicle, I owe about $29,700. My fiance actually has a lease and he has a year left. And we also have his motorcycle, that he owes about $13,500 on. And I think it's only worth about, $9,500. So we have negative on all of them. We obviously have negative on mine since it's brand new. And his has about $7,000 or $8,000 in negative since it's a lease and we've only had it 2 years. So my question is, how would we go about selling them to get used ones with the negative? And like, how would we go about that?
10: I'm going to come out swinging here, but I'm going to tell you what I would tell my older sister if she was asking me the same question. Mm-hmm. I would tell you what I would tell my closest friends in the world, okay? And I only say this because I would not have a job if everyone's plans always worked out. So please don't refer to y'all's debt and our what we owe until you are legally married and you have a legal process for unwinding it. The number of times I've heard dating couples or cohabitating couples or even engaged couples start paying each other's debts off, and then they break up. And I know you're like, no, that would never be us. I'm just telling you over and over, untangling that nightmare, or people saying, I paid off $20,000 of her whatever, and then she broke up with me. And there's no recourse for that. You get what I'm saying? And so what I would challenge you on is y'all run this plan. Y'all are engaged. Hopefully y'all are going to get married soon. But y'all run this program in parallel, dealing with your own, what you make, what your life costs, what you owe, and handle it that way. And then the day he puts a ring on your finger and you want on his, now there's a way to legally separate this without it being a nightmare. It'll be a nightmare still, but you get what I'm saying?
9: Yeah, I get what you're saying, but we've had our finances combined for a while now.
10: I know, but that's not great. That puts you in a very vulnerable position.
9: Okay.
10: So how much money do you make every year?
9: Well, just me or combined with us combined?
10: Just tell me about you first.
9: Just me, about $55,000.
10: $55,000. And what if you had to take all of the debts that you have, what would they be?
9: Oh, I'd have to add them all up.
8: Well, we know his lease wouldn't be part of it, and his motorcycle wouldn't be part of it. So you'd have the $29,000 car.
9: We have an equity loan on our house together, too.
8: A what?
9: We have an equity loan on our house.
8: Oh, boy. Whose name is the house in?
9: It's in his, but I'm on the deed.
8: But the mortgage is in his name?
9: Yes.
8: Okay, then it's his debt.
10: You're in such a vulnerable position, Kristen.
8: So let's keep it 100 right here. So the truth is, all the debt's really in his name except for the $29,000 car, which is yours. That's the truth. Those are the facts.
9: I have some student loans and a few credit cards.
8: Okay, tell me about your student loan. Okay, tell me your student loans, your credit card, and your 401k loan amount.
9: My student loans have about $28,000.
8: Okay.
9: My 401k loan have about $3,300.
8: Ooh, okay.
9: Yeah, and then I have
8: credit card.
9: A couple small credit cards that I still need to pay off.
8: What are those?
9: About $300, $375 for one, $900 for another, and then $2,200 on another one.
8: Okay, so let's, for the purpose of this exercise, because, I mean, if we were sitting right now at coffee talking face-to-face, I'd tell you the exact same thing. Mm-hmm. You do not need to put a dime of your money towards this person's debt. You need to focus on paying off your debt, because that is the financially fair thing to do, and legally it's the thing that serves you best in this situation. Okay, so you make $55,000 a year, good on you. Let's list these debts from smallest to largest. That's what I do. I would start with the smallest one for $375. I'd make minimum payments on everything, but I'd throw all of your extra income towards that smallest debt. Doing that is called the debt snowball. That's how I paid off, you know, $460,000 with my husband. It definitely works. Mm-hmm. The problem that I see you running into is you guys probably have some sort of split where, I don't know what it is. I'm guessing you pay part of the mortgage, which makes sense because you live there. But is there something else aside from housing expenses that you're giving him money for?
9: No, we just combine everything. We just combine our incomes, go in the same bank, and we just pay the bills.
10: Okay. How much does he make?
9: A total of 135, about 80.
8: Okay, he makes about 80. So the tough part is I want to help you as best as I can, but you called a show that really has a clear point of view on this. And our clear point of view is what John stated before. I'm not going to say it again, but that's the truth. And so I can't give you advice based off something I wouldn't do myself. I would not be a congruent human being if I did that. So I have to tell you what I would do, which is I'd separate my money. Yeah. And I'd say, we're not married. Okay. Our relationship isn't committed. Therefore, our money doesn't have to be committed. And it's no shade, but I have to protect myself to a certain degree. And I'd do it like that.
11: Yeah.
9: So how would I go about with my vehicle then? Like, with getting out of it and getting something cheaper.
8: Yeah.
9: Like,
8: so what'd you say it was worth?
9: Getting a personal loan?
8: No. What'd you say?
9: Mike, I have an offer for like 25.7. Oh. So that puts me at 3,700 and negative.
8: Okay. Yeah. I would do that. I would go down. If you can get I don't know. Do you have any cash saved?
9: No.
8: Okay.
9: Well, just the emergency fund.
8: How quickly could you get 3,700? How quickly could you save
9: I'd say
8: it?
9: A couple months.
8: The offer might be gone by then.
9: Need to have,
8: if you wanted to, you could go. Yeah, what you could do, you could go to the credit union or you could get a loan for the difference. And then you're going to need something to drive, mm-hmm. right? So maybe I'd get a loan for the 37 plus maybe another 5,000. So 8,700.
10: You're nicer. I was going to say 2,500.
8: Yeah, look for the. I mean, you're looking for a beater, is the point that John is making. This is just something to get you from point A to B. It's temporary, okay? So don't get hung up on the fact that you're driving a $3,000 car. It's just temporary. And then now you've freed up your car note, right? So how much is your car note?
9: About $513.
8: So you freed up the $513. Of course, you're going to have to pay a little bit for the loan that you got from the credit union or for whatever. But mostly you've freed up most of that cash, and that's going to go towards your debt snowball, paying off these credit cards as quickly as possible. Then next, you'll move on to the 401k loan. Then next, you'll move on to the student loans and do those smallest to largest as well. But the key is smallest to largest, and you're going to work extra hours. You know, if you can pick up overtime in some way, if you can do a side hustle.
9: Yeah, I have been.
8: Perfect.
11: Awesome.
8: Most people do this in 18 months, right? That's the goal. 18 months or less. And they do that by getting very uncomfortable, doing things they've never done before, working jobs they've never worked before, selling things that they thought they loved, right? All of these things
10: Your
8: are part of it.
10: Your fiance is going to sell that motorcycle and take out a loan for the difference. For that $4,000,
8: yeah,
10: right?
8: Absolutely. And I would encourage him to do that. I would start working this plan and let him see all of the progress that you're making, and him go, oh, that looks good, I want to do that too. And you have the ability to influence this person. You can't change a person, but you can influence them with your behavior, and I think you have a really good opportunity to do that.

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3: News, I'm Gianna Gelosi. Milwaukee County Executive David Crowley beating Democratic Socialist Francesca Hong by less than a percentage point for the Democratic nomination for Wisconsin governor.
4: Hong had faced scrutiny over previous social media posts and lacked the endorsements of prominent progressives like Senator Bernie Sanders and AOC. But the far left did get a boost in Minnesota, where progressive candidate Lieutenant Governor Peggy Flanagan beat moderate Congresswoman Angie Craig to win the Democratic nomination for Senate.
3: Fox's Madeline Rivera in South Carolina. Senator Darlene Graham, the sister of the late Senator Lindsey Graham, advanced to a Republican primary runoff against Representative Ralph Norman to run for a full term in November.
5: There's a big distinction between myself and Ralph Norman. I'm a conservative. I have conservative values. I'm willing to work hard for the people. I'm willing to earn their votes.
3: The runoff is August 25th. 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
11: I'm Elizabeth McDonald, and this is the Fox Business Report. Wall Street is waiting for the latest read on inflation. The July Consumer Price Index report will come out this morning before the opening bell, and it could be a major market mover and shape expectations for the Fed's next move on interest rates. A slight decline is forecast from June. Futures are higher this morning after yesterday's losses for the markets. Meanwhile, Bank of America plans to deploy $250 billion to bolster AI and energy infrastructure. It's all part of the bank's critical infrastructure finance initiative. Shares of BOA are down slightly in pre-market trading. And the New York Yankees are hoping an influx of private equity money might help the team snap a World Series drought. Apollo Sports Capital will infuse $2.6 billion into the 27-time World Series champs. The deal expected to close in the next few days. That's your Fox Business Report. I'm Frank Lanza, invested in you.
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16: Today's question comes from Maria in Oklahoma. Maria writes, my spouse and I are debt free and have a fully funded emergency fund. We're saving for a down payment on our first home. We tithe to our local church, but the church often presents causes where they ask members to help meet the needs of others. It feels selfish not to participate in these requests when our family needs are easily met and our savings goal could be pushed out a few weeks or months to help make a true difference in someone else's life. How do we balance wanting to help and feeling guilty when we choose not to participate?
15: Ooh, well, I mean, John, let me just say, guilt and generosity, guilt and giving cannot go hand in hand. Let me phrase it like that. You're supposed to give out of a cheerful heart, and I don't think you can be cheerful and guilty at the same time.
16: Let me say this in a gross way. If you feel guilty and so you give, you're actually using the person who needs your help to make you feel better.
15: Yeah.
16: And that makes you the parasite
15: yes.
16: in that exchange, right?
15: Because it's like, I need this for me.
16: I need to be okay.
15: Mm-hmm.
16: So I've got it. Yes, you're exactly
15: Ooh,
16: right.
15: That's a good word. And then, I mean, yeah, you can go with the scripture, like you should be not giving under compulsion and the Lord loves a cheerful giver and all that kind of stuff. But the bigger part is how you feel about it. And you giving is not... I've heard Dave say this, and I'll try to say it in my own words. Whether or not you gave to that one thing is not moving the needle on how God feels about you.
16: Mm.
15: You know what I'm saying?
16: Mm.
15: And I think that that's the biggest part of this, because the guilt is, oh, there's this expectation. I should have done this. And if I don't do this, then maybe it's that. And it's just like, hey, what if you just set aside an amount that you and your spouse agree on and say, above and beyond our tithe, we have this line item on our budget. And we spend it when those needs arise. And if there's not a need this month, we spend it on outrageous tipping. And if it's not tipping this month, then we buy backpacks for back to school. And this is just a line item of extra giving that we plan for on our budget. We know that it's just enough that we can afford it, but it also gives us a little bit of tinge, right? Like you feel it a little bit. And this is what God has laid on our heart to do. And we feel great doing that. I think that that's the way giving is supposed to feel. It shouldn't feel like, oh, pastor said something from across the stage. Okay, like listen, like it shouldn't feel like that. And then if I don't do it because this was the month we were supposed to, I don't know, take that vacation, now I feel guilty the whole time I'm on the vacation. I just don't think that that's the intention of, I personally don't feel like that's the way it's supposed to feel. I feel like you should go, I'm happy to help. and I planned to do so. And I do think that there's some spontaneity sometimes where it's like, you know what? I wasn't planning on doing this, but it like this just hit. Like, let's do it.
17: Yeah.
15: I think those times come too, but
16: and also
15: guilt is not the ticket.
16: This is a deeper conversation probably for another time, but if you're tithing every month to your local church and every week they're circling back up and be like, hey, we don't have enough here.
15: Yeah.
16: Get involved in the budget process.
15: Oh.
16: Do we need new instruments for everybody? Do we need new, I don't know, whatever?
15: That could be easier said than done.
16: I know. But like, if it comes down to a trust issue with how's my tithe being stewarded?
15: Well, then that's another question.
16: Then have a bigger conversation. And I'd rather see a church with fewer fog lights or whatever, and more like I want the church to create a fund that is constantly building because we have these recurring needs of our members. I love that.
15: Mm-hmm.
16: Let's have that. Yeah. So it comes up every time. But by the way, every one of us has feelings. We feel guilty.
15: Sure. Yes.
16: And then as adults, this is what emotional maturity is. I have this feeling and then I'm gonna go do the next right thing. And if the next right thing is me and my husband agreed on, here's our vision for our life. And by the way, an anchored family who's got an extra bedroom. I've had college students live with us all summer. Like, you can do a lot of good with that too, right? Mm-hmm. And so let's make this commitment. I have this feeling. I feel sad. I feel guilty, whatever. Ugh, now I'm going to do the next right thing, right? So don't be trapped in this. I feel this way, so I have to just mindlessly respond and react. Have an anchored set of values and have a plan that you and your husband agree on and then move forward.
15: Yep, I like that. Hopefully we helped on that one. All right, next we've got Holden, who's in Orlando, Florida. What's up, Holden? How can we help?
18: Hey, guys, thank you for taking my call. So I am 27 years old, saved up about $40,000, just got married about 2 months ago. Combined, we make about $120,000 to $130,000. Looking into buying a multifamily home. I've been kind of set on that from a mentor, kind of mentoring me in that. Kind of having the fear of, like, do I do this if the numbers make sense, and just kind of deciding what I can afford. Or do I kind of buy a cheap home and kind of save and continue to save and go from there?
15: Can I ask you a question?
18: Yes.
15: Would you do what the mentor says even if you can't afford it, just because he said to do it?
18: No.
15: Okay.
18: No.
15: That's all I need to know. Now I know we can help you. All right. So you've got $40,000 saved. You're newlywed and you guys' combined income is $20,000. No debt. Have you guys bought a home for yourself yet?
18: No, our combined is about $120,000 to $130,000. We are living with my parents currently rent free. They are Christians. We are Christians. They were very welcoming. Like, you guys can come stay here for as long as you need to get on your feet, save, whatever.
15: Okay.
18: Obviously there is tensions with being newly married, living in the same home as your parents.
15: I bet there is.
18: Just kind of needing space. So. I'm trying to tread lightly on that and not wait too long, but not also.
15: Well, what are you waiting for? Like, what's the purpose? I'm looking at two people who have awesome incomes. They've got money saved. Yeah. Why in the heck are you living with your parents?
18: I think it's just
15: because
18: the numbers make sense and, like, investing in the right property. I think that's really
15: okay. Here's what I want to challenge you on. I think that you're trading one really important thing for something that's not nearly as important. You're sitting here telling me, I got a newlywed wife. My wife's hot. And I'm living in my parents' house, and I can't be a newlywed the way I want to be because I'm trading it for investment property that is far out in the future.
16: So imagine your new kitchen table. I want you to set a seat for your wife. I want you to set a seat for your mom and dad. And I also want you to set a seat for this investor, this mentor of yours.
18: Yeah.
16: And all those other voices are speaking into this marriage that you've created with your wife.
18: Yeah.
16: I don't like people thinking of their first home as an investment property.
18: Okay.
16: I was that guy and I was this, I'm going to move to this house, move that. And I remember one of the wisest financial minds I've ever known said, hey, Deloney, get your wife a home.
15: Get your wife a home.
16: And that, for whatever, it clicked. It was like, oh, this isn't an investment vehicle. This is a home.
15: It's our life.
16: It's our life.
15: And by the way, get your wife a home could be you renting a home.
16: Yes,
15: you renting
16: an apartment.
15: You guys, you've started your life together And now this would be a totally, if you had called me and said, man, we've got $120,000 in debt and I only make $40,000. And my parents said we could live there for, you know, a few months for free. That feels a little different, I'm not going to lie. But you've got money and you've got income and now you've got a brand new wife. Go into an apartment and have your space and start out your marriage in a place where you guys can have your privacy. You can have your conversations. There's room for you to argue. There's room for you to have all of the things that are part of a new marriage and enjoy that.
16: Yeah.
15: Do you know what I'm saying? And all of that yeah, is absolutely. You guys building that together. And you're so young that you have the time to build that together. You don't have to sacrifice. If you don't have to sacrifice to this level, man, don't do it.
16: Don't. What has your mentor told you're going to gain from buying a multifamily property?
18: I think it's just like the long-term, like, wealth that you can build with it. And I've always had like that kind of entrepreneur mindset. And I felt that this was a way that I can get into that. And I just didn't want to, you know, make a mistake on just going and buying some home.
16: It won't be a mistake.
18: That was just my only.
16: It won't be a mistake.
18: Yeah, okay.
16: And become a relational entrepreneur. Build something amazing with your wife. Y'all co-create something awesome. Y'all get to build the marriage you want, dude. Go build that one.

0: Dave Ramsey here. For more than 30 years of talking to folks on the air, I can tell you that most people are broke. 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
7: All right, your Ramsey Show scripture and quote of the day, Romans 12:12. Rejoice in hope, be patient in tribulation, be constant in prayer. Albert Einstein said, "It's not that I'm so smart, it's just that I stay with problems longer." All right, I dig it.
8: He's also pretty smart.
7: Yeah.
8: Yeah.
7: Let's just quote
8: He's Einstein.
7: That. Yeah. All right. Caleb is in Colorado Springs, Colorado. Hey, Caleb, how can we help?
9: Hey, you guys. Hey, thanks for taking my call today.
7: You bet.
8: What's up?
9: Okay. My wife and I have been married about 4 years. I'm 25. She's about to turn 23 here in a couple days. Anyway, we've been farming for about 5 years. I'm actually fifth generation, on our family farm here. Currently living in, we're like the third family to live in this home that's been our third generation in this family. Anyway.
7: Got it.
9: So we are kind of stuck with a hard decision to make. We made the decision this year, within the last couple of weeks, actually, we're going to liquidate and sell our farm That's not our family farm, but it's my wife and I's farm. We've been at it for about 5 years and decided that this just isn't working. The overwhelming debt load of farming is just absolutely atrocious.
10: Yeah.
9: Not something that I would really, I don't know. I'm much more interested in helping out my dad and family. His health's not been good the last year or two. And so much more interested in helping him out as I can. And so anyway, we're faced with a decision. At the end of this sale here in a few months, we're working on kind of closing things up. We're going to be left with, after we pay off all of our debt, we're going to be left with about a net $360 before taxes. But as you guys probably know, we're going to be stuck with a pretty substantial tax bill. That's probably looking at about $260 right now.
11: Why is that capital gains tax?
9: Yes, sir. Yeah. Yep, capital gains, as well as depreciation on assets. So, okay. You know, we've got center pivots and tractors and all that different stuff that'll all be. So all of that depreciation, we made the mistake of fully depreciating out at the very beginning, you know, just in case. And so, you know, got to pay that back. Yeah. So the decision really, and this is the most basic part of the question, is I could either pay the $260 up front and walk away with $100,000 just free and clear cash, basically for my wife and I to completely restart our lives. We just had a little boy about a year and a half ago. But we, you know, to restart our completely, you know, from ground zero. Or the tax accountant said that we could reinvest $180,000 into assets that would, in my mind, be productive and, you know, my living. And then, you know, that cuts that tax bill back down to about half, $180 taxes, $180 investment. And then I guess I would have something to show for it, I guess, quote unquote.
11: Well, you have $100,000 to show for it, but you would have $0 to go start your new life with.
9: Yeah. $100,000 that would be, I guess the tax accountant said it would be free and clear.
11: Yeah, but you get what I'm saying? You would have $180,000 tied up in potential assets, right? I mean, and you would hope you're gambling, right? Like, you hope that pays off. And but you would have $0 in cash to go start this new life with. You still find yourself, you and your wife and your baby, still find yourselves at, we're taking a new path.
9: Yep. Yeah, exactly. And, you know, if we went the 100,000 route, we're probably not looking at sticking around. We're probably going to move out of state to somewhere with a little bit more reasonable living costs and things like that, just to stretch the dollar, as well as if we're going to start over, we're basically going to say we're going to clean slate this thing completely. And if not, if we reinvest, it's the decision would be find some equipment that would make a living here at, you know, at home on this fifth generation farm that, you know, we're blessed and downright privileged to live in, to be honest with you.
11: Yeah, but then you're tangled up in family business now.
7: I learned that one about
9: 2 years ago.
11: Yeah. And it hasn't rained in Colorado Springs in, what, 10 years now? I mean,
9: yeah, tell me about that. That's for sure.
11: Yeah, it's not rained hardly all year long. If you told me, hey, I'm going to go for something 5 years ago, and it doesn't work as you thought it was going to work, and you are able to exit and someone writes you a $100,000 check.
9: Yep.
11: I don't know. I'm sure your tax accountant's got it all figured out, but I'm just saying, from a guy who's got two kids and a wife, and I'm desperately always seeking to solve for peace.
9: Right.
11: That's for me. What do you think, Dave?
7: I think that you need to solve the problem of what you're going to do next without thinking of it through that lens, because otherwise the tail could wag the dog and you could end up doing something that maybe doesn't make sense in order to reinvest this money. And I haven't heard you say, here's what we did this farm, it didn't work, here's what round two is, from a career standpoint.
9: Right.
7: Is this you going to another location and farming that land? Is this you, like, what is it? What's it look like when you move away from this and make this sale? What's your life after that?
9: So that would definitely pose an option, I guess. If we went somewhere else, we do own this house free and clear. It's worth about $430,000, at least appraisal price.
10: Okay.
9: It's free and clear, with or without the farm.
10: So you'll take that money.
9: We'll have and so we'll be able to take that forward as well as the $100,000. I don't know what the taxes would be on that house sale, because we bought it a couple of years ago.
11: Yeah, I think you have $500,000.
10: Yeah, you'll be fine. You'll be able to take that and load it into the next house. So the question is, what are you doing for work? Is what I'm saying. What do you envision yourself doing?
9: And that right there is the million-dollar question right there, because I've been self-employed. We went straight. Both of us went from high school into a state leadership position and then met each other and got married.
10: Yeah.
9: So neither of us went to school. Neither of us did anything like that. Just went into, my wife is a homemaker. She has a job on the side that brings home, about $500 a month.
10: But do you see my point, Caleb, is if you say, I'm going to reinvest this money into new equipment to do what? You haven't even decided what you're doing yet. So I think that.
11: Oh, it would go on the family farm, and he's going to hope Cousin Willie's greasing the axles when he's supposed, I wouldn't be involved at that. If you said, I want to go work full time on this family farm and they're going to pay me $100,000 a year, and I made that number up, they're going to pay me and I want to be a farmer still, but I'm going to farm their land.
9: Yeah.
11: Maybe.
9: Well, I'll tell you, that is the dream, of course. That is the dream, and that's why we started out that way. But quite frankly, the family farm can't afford, they can barely afford to pay the person that's
10: running. Well, that's what I was going to say. What's the difference between this farm and the farm?
11: It doesn't work, brother. Yeah.
9: Yeah.
11: I mean, and you're a tax accountant. Sounds like, I know they're 100 times smarter than I am, and they're probably trying to give you, here's a path you can take to not do this in the short term.
9: Sure.
11: I'd rather see you.
9: So let me ask you one last question about this then, because I kind of agree with you, and that's kind of been my hunch, is the $100,000. It's safer, but not only safer, it's more peaceful. Let me ask you this. So a year and a half ago, 2 years ago, I guess, right before my son was born, I had made a poor decision to go into business with some other family that ended up going under and really destroyed relationships, also carried forward a bunch of debt we carried forward. I mean, it was really a painful thing.
11: Okay.
9: Anyway, in the aftermath, we were forced to make the decision to sell all but three of the cows that my wife brought into our marriage.
10: Caleb,
9: she worked literally since middle school.
10: Caleb, here's the thing. I'm up against the clock, and I've got to let you know, you already said with your own mouth the solution to this problem. You said the peaceful route would be to take the $100,000.
11: Let the cows ride, dude.
10: Solve for peace. Yeah. Solve for peace. The peaceful route is to take the $100,000, and you said it out of your own mouth, which is, that's how you feel when you think about it. That's what you need to do. All right, guys, thanks for hanging out with us. Remember, there's ultimately only one way to financial peace, and that's to walk daily with the Prince of Peace, Christ Jesus.
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13: He dropped out of the race last month, then came back in it to win it. I'm Dave Anthony, Fox News. David Crowley pulls off the upset in Wisconsin. Despite trailing in the polls by double digits after getting back in the race for governor, he defeated Democratic Socialist Francesca Hong.
14: Establishment Democrats are likely breathing a sigh of relief this morning. This was the outcome they had hoped for, but perhaps not what many of them had expected. David Crowley beat Francesca Hong by less than a percentage point, not the margin that polls had indicated. But Hong had baggage from previous social media posts and lacked the endorsements of prominent progressives like Senator Bernie Sanders and AOC. Crowley's campaign is now out with a new statement this morning saying his next goal is to try and build a broad coalition.
13: Fox's Madeline Rivera. Crowley faces Republican Tom Tiffany in November. Democrats in Minnesota went progressive, picking Lieutenant Governor Peggy Flanagan as their nominee for Senate, defeating Congresswoman Angie Craig by 20 points. Flanagan's Republican challenger in that Senate race, former TV sportscaster Michelle Tafoya. In South Carolina, Republican Senator Darlene Graham, appointed to replace her late brother Lindsey, advanced to a runoff as she runs to stay in the Senate.
15: I want to thank President Trump, his steadfast support, and his complete and total endorsement.
13: Graham will face Congressman Ralph Norman in the runoff in 2 weeks. The winner replaces late Senator Lindsey Graham as the GOP nominee, taking on Democrat Annie Andrews in November. In Connecticut, Democratic Congressman John Larson became the 10th House lawmaker to lose a primary this year, beaten by Luke Bronin. We're learning more about President Trump's stealthy exit from the NATO summit last month, secretly switching planes because of an Iranian threat, he told reporters last night.
16: Well, it's only up to Secret Service. I just follow what they'd like to do.
17: And according to various reports overnight, the threat to Air Force One was from a shoulder fire missile that he found out about from Israel.
13: Fox's Peter Ducey at the White House. 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
13: Well, back to President Trump. He also keeps insisting that the U.S. controls Strait of Hormuz shipping, not Iran, as talks remain at a standstill.
16: We right now, we're in a very good position. We have a country that has been the bully of the Middle East for 50 years, and they're no longer the bully of the Middle East.
13: But Iran-backed rebels keep causing trouble in a nearby waterway, also key for shipping.
21: Houthi forces based in Yemen fired missiles at a vessel in the Bab el-Mandeb Strait. That's the narrow opening between Africa and the Arabian Peninsula. Yemen's Coast Guard says the dead included four crew members and two members of government allied forces. Houthis have recently escalated attacks on Yemeni government forces and Saudi oil facilities. Meanwhile, the US says a military helicopter fired on a ship in the Gulf of Oman that tried to evade the blockade on Iranian ports. Central Command reports the Panama-flagged vessel ignored warnings to stop. Jonathan Savage, Fox News.
13: Now to controversy over a much smaller body of water. The Washington, D.C. reflecting pool, which President Trump had upgraded with a new blue sealant that didn't last very long.
22: White House officials have reached out to the Justice Department asking about a misdemeanor charge for David Hearn. Hearn, a former Olympic canoe racer, was previously charged with a felony accused of ripping the sealant of the newly renovated reflecting pool. But U.S. Attorney for D.C. Jeanine Pirro dropped the case, writing in a court filing, evidence suggests the damage was done by a rushed job by contractors and not vandalism. President Trump has fumed over Pirro's decision, saying the prosecutor is wrong and folded like an umbrella. The Wall Street Journal first reported the consideration of a misdemeanor charge. An official tells Fox no decision has been made. At the White House, Jared Halpern, Fox News.
13: We'll get an inflation update later this hour on consumer prices for July. Stock futures are rising before the report. I'm Dave Anthony, and this is Fox News.
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26: Wednesday, August 12, 2026. I'm Jared Halpern. The Trump administration is recommending fewer vaccines for young kids. We discuss the details and risk.
27: We are not anti-vaccine. We want to make sure that people have all the choices available.
28: I'm Jackie Heinrich. Lettuce, jalapenos, consumers are concerned about food safety and what they're putting in their cart. But how are the foodborne outbreaks impacting the businesses who feed Americans?
29: I don't think there was a lot of fear in the fine dining world. I didn't hear much about us not selling Caesar salads or burgers not getting lettuce on it. So I think this last one was handled properly. I didn't hear much about us not selling Caesar salads or burgers not getting lettuce on it. So I think this last one was handled properly.
30: And I'm Jason Chaffetz.

0: cost more? In other words, are you going to have to pay for like three doctor's visits instead of the one?
1: Yeah, I don't know how long it'll take it to get it to scale for domestic production, but just having that decision on the table to move forward in that direction, I don't know how long it could take. It could take years. So what we need to let parents know now is that the MMR vaccine is available in the future. The single antigens will be. As far as costs go, more children's visits possible, but we are definitely not going to change that the Medicaid, CHIP, and VCP are paying for those vaccines.
0: As a physician, do you have confidence in the current MMR vaccine?
1: Well, as a physician, I gave it many times to my patients, but I would tell you there were patients that were disappointed when the MMR became combined because they wanted to get the single doses. And so having that option back would be better. The MMR is a live attenuated vaccine, which means it has a live virus and it's been weakened. And not everybody is eligible to get this vaccine. If you are immunosuppressed or have cancer and on cancer treatments, you cannot take it. So, and if you're pregnant, you cannot take it. It's not recommended. But, if this gets some parents over the hump to get their children vaccinated, especially for measles, like we see the measles outbreak now, then I think in the future that is a plus to have the option and the flexibility.
0: You talk about vaccine hesitancy. I'm interested kind of on your take on that. You are sort of describing this new schedule as a way to potentially combat vaccine hesitancy. Is that one of the goals? And how big a worry is that at HHS, this vaccine hesitancy? I don't know how new a phenomenon it is, but you've mentioned, obviously, we've seen in some areas a new outbreak of measles and things like that.
1: I think that COVID didn't help. I think that we need to regain the trust of the American people. We are not anti-vaccine. We want to make sure that people have all the choices available and that we get them to the point where we do have herd immunity. Right now with measles, herd immunity is at 95%. We're at 92.5%. We would love to get it back to 95%. If we can get people to get the vaccine. So this is a of thought on doing that. But we also embedded with this EO is, for more research, we need to do randomized control trials against placebo with longitudinal studies and seeing what the cumulative effects of the vaccines are. We have a right to know that. And I think parents do too. And that is hopefully in the future that the task force that's assigned in HHS will do that and find the best trials to bring the research at NIH.
0: Is this a way to kind of restart those conversations at school district levels and kind of rethink what they are requiring students to have before they can enroll in school?
1: I think that each state and district should come up with what they think is best for them. Each state, that's why I'm a federalist at heart. We have that autonomy to do that. I think, though, that we can give the recommendations on the federal level, pare down, and states see to it as they feel for what works best for them.
0: Obviously, in the day or so since this was announced, we have heard from the pharmaceutical companies that these vaccines are well studied. They are well tested. Is that not the case? Is there an sort of gulf in the understanding of some of these vaccines and what the potential side effects are? Are they understudied?
1: Well, there are no randomized controlled trials for them against placebo, and there are no trials that have the cumulative effects of all of the vaccines that we have now compared to 1990. So I think that there should be a fresh look at that at this point. Compared to other peer nations, we need to relook what we're doing here in the United States.
0: I know the the EO itself doesn't really talk about this link to autism. It's something that the president wants investigated, is something that Secretary Kennedy has certainly talked about as well, kind of suggesting there could be a potential link here. Is that still an open-ended question in your view, in sort of the medical consensus view, that there could be a link between autism and vaccines, given that, you know, obviously there's been a lot of pushback on that idea and that suggestion from a lot of, you know, your medical colleagues and other health organizations?
1: For many years, the medical establishment has pushed back on that idea, and I understand why. We definitely don't want to create hysteria, and we don't want to cause diminished public trust in vaccines. We do understand that vaccines save lives, but there has been an explosion of autism in our country, and I think we should understand why. I am not saying that vaccines are causing that, but we need to study why, the whys. And Dr. Bhattacharya and Secretary Kennedy have pledged their time and their money and their expertise and the researchers to figure out the whys. I believe autism is multifactorial causes, not just one.
0: You mentioned COVID. Is that also that suggestion also a contributor to some of that vaccine hesitancy that you say has kind of increased over the last few years, especially since COVID?
1: Well, I think whenever you have a vaccine that has been pushed upon the people with extreme, unfortunately, ramifications, that it does hinder some trust. And I think that for the very young who are healthy and not at risk, having that obligatory vaccine does not make sense. And we are talking about the childhood vaccine specifically. I mean, if a child had asthma or underlying health issues, I could maybe understand, but not overarching everyone.
0: Now that this EO is out with a new recommended vaccine schedule, what conversation should parents be having with their pediatricians?
1: Well, I think that you come in and you go to your annual physical. Look, this is very topical. What happens around this time of year? Kids are going back to school and they need to get their annual physicals. And hopefully they are doing that, because there's so many wonderful things that can happen at the physician's visit. And you could understand they're getting their sports physical exams and they're getting ready for school. So physicians should be talking about anticipatory guidance. That means for each appropriate age, what things are good for health and what things you really should avoid to harm the health. And of course, talk about primary prevention with vaccines. That is what is happening this time of year around the nation.
0: Really appreciate your time helping us understand the EO, and more importantly, kind of what it does and what conversations now need to get underway.
1: Thank you for the conversation.
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12: Now, a look at what's happening from the Fox News Rundown.
13: Good morning. It's Wednesday, August 12th, 2026. I'm Ted Lindner. This is the Fox News Rundown. On Tuesday night, South Carolina Republican Senator Darlene Graham got one step closer to succeeding her brother, Lindsey Graham, who died last month. Fox's Mark Meredith says she advanced to a runoff primary in 2 weeks and has strong backing from President Trump and the White House.
14: They wanted to see her advance to this next six-year term, but whether or not that's going to still be the case after we get through tonight and what the runoff is going to look like is going to be a big question.
13: Meantime, also on Tuesday night, Connecticut Governor Ned Lamont winning the Democratic primary, defeating State Representative Josh Elliott as the governor seeks his third term in office. Lamont, who's now 71, ran a largely comfortable campaign against Elliott, who's 41 and ran to the governor's political left. Lamont will now face Republican State Senator Ryan Fazio in the general election this coming November. Progressive scoring another Democratic primary win as Minnesota's Lieutenant Governor Peggy Flanagan won the Democratic Senate primary, defeating centrist U.S. Representative Angie Craig. Amy Klobuchar has won the Democratic nomination for governor of Minnesota. And Lisa Daymuth, defeated Trump-backed MyPillow founder Mike Lindell on the Republican side. President Trump taking extraordinary measures to avoid a potential threat from Iran last month. Fox's Jared Halpern has more details on this from the White House.
15: There's been no denial from White House officials of a Washington Post report detailing a secret flight President Trump took out of Turkey last month amid serious concerns of an assassination plot by Iran. Despite boarding the traditional Air Force One in Ankara following a NATO summit, the newspaper reports the president was covertly moved to a smaller aircraft concealed by a catering truck on the runway. Reporters traveling with the president were not informed, and some White House staff also remained aboard Air Force One. President Trump did fly the newer Qatari-gifted Air Force One Tuesday for the Patriot Games in Ohio. At the White House, Jared Halpern, Fox News.
13: Commercial shipping in the Middle East is coming under increased pressure despite possible arrangements between the U.S. and Iran. Fox Business Network's Max Gordon has more details on this for us this morning.
16: Iranian-backed Houthi rebels killing six after firing missiles at a ship in the Red Sea. The Yemeni government says the ship was carrying food supplies and was hit while transiting the Bab al-Mandab Strait. The Houthis, however, claim it was carrying Saudi military equipment. Meanwhile, in the Strait of Hormuz, CENTCOM says U.S. forces disabled the steering gear of a Panama-flagged cargo ship as it allegedly tried to violate the U.S. blockade on Iran. No injuries were reported. Pakistan's defense minister says Washington and Tehran may be nearing some kind of arrangement over the Strait of Hormuz. Gulf leaders hoping a lasting deal could be struck.
13: As the conflict continues to rage on, Iran has refused to back down on demands that the U.S. end its blockade of Iranian ports, as well as lifting sanctions on the Islamic Republic and fulfill other conditions before Tehran will consider reopening the Strait of Hormuz. The Perseid meteor shower is back, and the U.S. may have a pretty good view. Fox's Tanya J. Powers has more details on this.
17: Peak viewing for this summer's Perseid meteor shower will be tonight into Thursday morning, with promising viewing conditions for the northern hemisphere. NASA says as many as 50 to 100 meteors per hour may be visible under ideal conditions, while the American Meteor Society says about 30 to 50 meteors per hour can be seen from rural areas. Star watchers on planet Earth have been taking in this meteor shower for more than 2,000 years. This year's event coincides with some other big celestial happenings, a total solar eclipse across Spain, Iceland, and Greenland, and a six-planet parade. Tanya J. Powers, Fox News.
13: You have your Powerball tickets for tonight's drawing. It's the biggest jackpot Powerball has seen in the year 2026. The jackpot for tonight has hit $1 billion. Good luck if you are playing. And you may have to take your smart glasses off when heading into court. New details on this morning for us from Fox's Evan Brown.
18: Smart glasses, including those made by Meta, are also equipped with cameras, and that is a no-go in many courtrooms. New York State in July enacted a prohibition of smart glasses in courts, saying the devices violate state laws about surreptitiously recording people. The city of Philadelphia did it, too. In a California court where Mark Zuckerberg himself appeared wearing the glasses, the judge had to make Zuckerberg promise not to record. Federal courts are enacting similar bans, and now courts in both England and Wales have made the same rule that anyone wearing Meta's smart glasses in court would have them confiscated. Evan Brown, Fox News.
13: And Barbie and Ken are lifelike? Fox's Lisa Brady explains in this Fox House Call for Health.
19: Researchers find recent Barbie and Ken dolls offer more realistic body proportions. They looked at the measurements of the Fashionista line of Barbies, which include the standard petite, curvy, and tall Barbie. The measurements were compared to adults ages 18 to 35. Researchers say both Barbie and Ken's measurements are much more realistic today, especially with waist-to-hip and chest-to-waist measurements now falling within the normal range for key female body proportions. House Call for Health, Elisa Brady, Fox News.
13: And there you go on this Wednesday morning, August 12th, 2026. I'm Ted Lindner, and this is the Fox News Rundown.
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0: I'm Liz Klayman, and this is the Fox Business Report.
1: The July Consumer Price Index will be released before the opening bell. Headline CPI growth is expected to have accelerated slightly in July, rising 0.1% after a steeper-than-expected drop of 0.4% previously. Year-over-year, price growth is expected to cool. Futures pointing to a higher opening on the street this morning following losses of more than 100 points for the Dow and NASDAQ yesterday. Oil prices reversing course now up slightly. That comes following a report that Iran claims there are no ceasefire discussions happening with the Trump administration. And we'll get earnings after the closing bell today from networking equipment giant and Dow member Cisco Systems, as well as ticket marketplace StubHub and commercial spaceflight company Virgin Galactic. That's your Fox Business Report. I'm Frank Lanza, invested in you.

0: is the Fox News Rundown. 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
1: We'll begin with football. Kyler Murray is the starting quarterback for the Vikings. The team made the announcement, which means J.J. McCarthy is the backup. Bad news for the Bears. Safety Kobe Bryant will be out 4 to 6 months after undergoing knee surgery. Thursday, we get the full NBA schedule release. October 20th is opening night. It'll be three games. Pistons and Celtics, Knicks and Sixers, and the Thunder and the Spurs. That's sports on the Fox News Rundown. Jay Berman, Fox News.
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3: And remember this, white privilege is a politically charged term. What did the WNBA Players Association just come up with? We will not be pawns for political gain. Well, that's all you do. That's all you are. So Dejanay thinks that the black referee that threw her out did it because of Sophie Cunningham's white privilege. Think of how stupid this woman is. Now think about it. But hey, Dejanay, baby, you're getting criticized from even black people who are tired of the excuse, who are tired of the nonsense, who know maybe there is, in some instances, cases of white privilege, but now it's like a joke. It's like calling someone racist. Yeah, so what? Big deal. Oh, boy, you're calling me racist. Oh, no, I don't know what I'm going to do. For Outkicks, don't at me. I'm Dan Dockich, and this is Fox News Rundown.
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7: The revelations that Dr. Fauci, given the information found by Senate Chairman Rand Paul and Ron Johnson, have been devastating to people who were pregnant during the COVID era. It seems as if those who have actually were pregnant and perhaps had a stillbirth or potentially had a miscarriage along the way, that maybe it was the vaccination that pushed them in that direction. The numbers are quite startling, and it's something that needs to be discovered even further. Many people, I think, are deeply concerned about the effects, short-term and long-term, of the shots that were rushed through in record time. We all understand that COVID was a very serious situation, but there also needs to be a reckoning with the information that was known at the time, because the prevalence of the information that was not shared with the American public is fundamentally wrong. There seems to be a pervasive attitude that the public wasn't smart enough or would react in a way they weren't wanting them to react if they were given the information that was at the hands of those in charge, led by Dr. Fauci. Dr. Fauci was given a prophylactic pardon, but that doesn't mean that we shouldn't go back and figure out what he knew, when he knew it, what was he thinking, what were his theories, what were his concerns now. He may have pled the fifth, but the American people still need to know the truth. I'm Jason Chaffetz, Fox News contributor and host of the Jason in the House podcast.
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9: I'm Griffin Beach, and here's the latest news this morning from ElkhornMediaGroup.com. Traffic was snarled in Pendleton around the Southgate I-84 interchange yesterday after authorities responded to a fiery crash. So far, officials have not released many details on the wreck, except acknowledging the delays and that there was a single vehicle accident under the I-84 overpass. Witnesses and photos from the scene show a car overturned and severely burned. Another settlement has been reached in a lawsuit over groundwater contamination in the Lower Umatilla Basin. Madison Ranches was one of several co-defendants in the class action lawsuit and has agreed to pay $6.2 million that will go into a fund to help affected homeowners in the area. The company has also agreed as part of the settlement to utilize best practices, including additional nitrate testing and robust crop rotation. This follows a settlement this past spring with Amazon Data Services in that same lawsuit that added over $20 million to the fund. Oregon's Public Utility Commission is seeking public comment on Idaho Power's proposed sale of its assets in Oregon to Oregon Trail Electric Cooperative. If the sale is approved, the $154 million purchase would transfer around 20,000 customers to OTEC. A virtual public meeting to give comment on this proposed sale is planned for August 18th, with an in-person meeting in Ontario scheduled for August 24th. And the city of Umatilla says that Radar Road near Powerline Road will be closed starting today to through traffic. This is for excavation work on a planned housing development. The closure is expected to last into October and detour routes are marked. You can read more about these stories and get more of today's top headlines by following My Columbia Basin on Facebook. Also stay up to date with the Elkhorn mobile app.
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10: Welcome to the Line on Agriculture Report. This is Lori Boyer for the Ag Information Network. Ryan Schnoes, Corteva AgriScience District Lead for Nexta Biologicals, says there are two main stress hormones in plants, and he explains the importance of them.
11: There's three growth hormones, and oftentimes when we occur stress, the two stress hormones kind of take over and start to trump the good ones, if you will. So the beauty of it is we have the ability to go out and apply synthetic growth hormones to bring that plant back into balance. And that's a lot of what we're trying to do, is continue to win that tug of war, because it's 3-on-2. But as I mentioned, oftentimes them stress hormones are really strong, and they win that tug of war on a lot of days. So if we can minimize some of their ill effect, because what they generally tend to do is they speed the crop up. And anytime that you speed a crop up, it's generally not a good thing, because that's going to rob you of some yield. Because those two stress hormones, what they do is they're really important for bringing on maturity and helping with ripening.
10: Schnoes points out that the longer the grain field period, the better the yield. Senate Agriculture Committee Chair John Bozeman says the committee will return in September for another vote on his farm bill package after the measure failed to advance last week. He said he plans to bring back the same bill for a vote during the first week of September.
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9: From the
14: Ag Information Network. I'm Bob Larson with your agribusiness update. Well, McAtera Ag Group founder Scott Bazo says California's Sustainable Groundwater Management Act could ultimately remove 500,000 to 1 million acres from production as farmers adapt to limited groundwater supplies. With roughly 8.2 million irrigated acres, some California growers are leaving fields unplanted, reducing orchard development, or using land for groundwater recharge. For more, go to the American Farmland Owner podcast at AmericanFarmlandOwner.com. Well, farmer sentiment improved in July, ending three consecutive months of decline as the Purdue University CME Group Ag Economy Barometer Index jumped from 113 points in June to 126 in July. The index of current conditions rose by 20 points, while future expectations increased 11. 46% listed high input costs as their biggest concern. 30% said crop or livestock prices would be their biggest challenge in the next 5 to 10 years. Well, the International Fresh Produce Association is asking federal health officials to expand how they investigate cyclospora outbreaks. In comments submitted to the Centers for Disease Control and Prevention, IFPA recommended that investigators consider more than food-related exposures, including drinking water, recreational activities, wastewater, and other environmental factors. The group's recommendations come as public health agencies continue investigating elevated cyclospora cases in several states.
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9: Here's your Wild Horse Resort and Casino weather. Temperatures in the 60s this morning, 70s in some areas. Do have a bit of a breeze already in Hermiston and Walla Walla. Later on today, Hermiston and Pendleton are going to be breezy with gusts up to 20 forecasted. Otherwise, today, it's going to be sunny. A little smoke moving in later on this afternoon. We'll have a high of 89 today in Hermiston, Pendleton 86, and Walla Walla light winds throughout the day and a high of 88. Get weather anytime at ElkhornMediaGroup.com.
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1: And now let's talk about Donald Trump's out-of-control ICE force. We need to rip ICE apart and stop them from terrorizing our communities. And I know this. I know that we can fix our broken immigration system, secure the border, and create a real pathway to citizenship that aligns with our values.
2: That's the message. That's the anti-Trump message we should get used to hearing. And that was came out yesterday. And that was Lieutenant Governor Peggy Flanagan talking about ICE. Not popular in Minnesota, but I'll tell you what. If you want to see the crime stats drop, why the crime stats drop, there are a few reasons. Number one, we stopped vilifying policemen and women. Number two is we started overcoming and getting rid of these woke DAs, many of which were put down there by the George Soros Foundation, starting to get rid of them. And number three, one of the reasons is we've gotten rid of a lot of the illegal immigrant criminals. They've been targeted the worst first. And other people are out, too, by just abusing our system. And that's what's happening. You're getting a lot of these would-be criminals, some of which, like the Lakin Riley attacker, had never committed a crime before. But it was the first time. But you start kicking these people out and you start stealing down the border. That's why I think it has a lot to do with not only the fentanyl use dropping, I think, significantly, 40%. And that was, we did one of those talking points on the five last night. I'm just looking at the numbers. Outside some murders in some cities where it went up slightly, almost every stat is down. Because there's a sense of somebody in the White House. Look, mayors deserve credit, police chiefs deserve credit, but there's somebody in the White House who said, we're not going to vilify cops. We're going to support law enforcement. And all of a sudden, the recruiting's gone up and the quality of candidates has gone up, too. When we come back, I have a chance to talk to Chairman Brian Still, Brian Kilmeade Show.
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5: News. I'm Deanna Gelosi. A split verdict for the far left. Progressive Peggy Flanagan scoring a big win in the Minnesota Democratic Senate primary, while DSA candidate Francesca Hung fell short in Wisconsin.
6: Establishment Democrats are likely breathing a sigh of relief this morning. This was the outcome they had hoped for, but perhaps not what many of them had expected. David Crowley beat Francesca Hung by less than a percentage point, not the margin that polls had indicated.
5: That's Fox's Madeline Rivera. Consumer inflation cooled slightly in July, meeting expectations, the CPI report. For July, likely to ease rate hike worries.
7: Everything in line with estimates. So month over month, July CPI coming in up 0.1%, year over year up 3.4%.
5: That's Fox Business Network's Cheryl Cassoni. We'll get the producer price index tomorrow. 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
8: I'm Griffin Beach, and here's the latest news at this hour from ElkhornMediaGroup.com. One person was killed, and another's in critical condition after being struck by a car on the side of Interstate 84 west of Arlington yesterday. Gillum County Sheriff said an ODOT employee was helping with the tire chains on the shoulder with his ODOT vehicle displaying lights and a reader board. A vehicle struck the back of the ODOT truck before it struck the worker and the motorist he was helping. The ODOT employee is in critical but stable condition. The motorist was killed on scene. The incident closed I-84 for several hours yesterday. The Hermiston City Council's begun a plan to remove PFAS detected in their water system. Two resolutions that they passed on Monday night endorse a plan for remediation and seek state funding for the $26 million cost for the plan. It includes installing filtration at one of the wells the city uses for water and then decommissioning two other wells, as well as using a regional water treatment plant to provide additional water. A study found that PFAS levels in several of the city's water sources exceeded federal standards that must be met by 2029. The Hagen fire is just over 51,000 acres and 11% contained at last report, with evacuation orders still in effect and Highway 204 remaining closed this morning. Meanwhile, the Paradise fire is at 3,500 acres and 0% contained. There is a bit of a break from the smoke for most of us this morning. Air quality monitors, for the most part, are showing good levels. An air quality alert is still in effect for Walla Walla and the Tri-Cities. And Fowler Construction has been selected as the contractor for the remodel of Heppner Junior Senior High School. That project will convert the facility into a K-12 building. Get more news coverage by following My Columbia Basin on Facebook.
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8: Here's your Wild Horse Resort and Casino weather. Temperatures in the 60s this morning, 70s in some areas. Do have a bit of a breeze already in Hermiston and Walla Walla. Later on today, Hermiston and Pendleton are going to be breezy with gusts up to 20 forecasted. Otherwise, today it's going to be sunny. A little smoke moving in later on this afternoon. We'll have a high of 89 today in Hermiston, Pendleton 86, and Walla Walla light winds throughout the day and a high of 88. Get weather anytime at ElkhornMediaGroup.com.
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0: That's getting you talking. You're with Brian Kilmeade.
1: So what was that lady signing? A new law that puts child predators behind bars? A new bill that castrates kidnappers? Legislation that makes lethal injection mandatory for anyone who listens to a Brian Kilmeade audiobook without headphones?
2: So that was Greg Gutfeld, who gave me a heads up on the five that I was in his monologue. And you guys, what do you Google it every day to see if I pop up in the monologue?
3: I feel like the algorithms just feed me this. It was really by chance that I happened to catch it. But yeah, see, you had that tip and you didn't even pass it on.
2: I know, I didn't pass it on. When he said to me, I go, you know what? I'll let that sit. But I guess you guys picked up on it.
3: But to be fair, they then give you a nice full screen of you and with Teddy and Booker T. So it was a nice full screen.
2: That was okay, good. Yeah. And anyway, you could, even if it's derogatory.
3: Agreed. So if you get a sudden bump in sales with your old book, you can thank Greg.
2: But you know, if people really want to get under Greg's skin, pre-order Uniting the States, The Six Crucial Moments That Forged the American Miracle.
3: Don't do it for you. Do it to annoy Greg.
2: And do it for America. It's to celebrate America 250. When we come back, I want to find out what the latest move should be in the war in Iran. We're at an interesting place right now. Rebecca Heinrichs all over it, senior fellow with the Hudson Institute. Also, some things are changing in Ukraine. She was just in Ukraine. We're going to share that. And some good news coming from Iraq. Yes, good news in Iraq. I don't normally say that. Don't move. 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
7: Fox News, I'm CJ Papa. Rough night for far-left Democratic Socialist Francesca Hung, who wanted to be on the November ballot for Wisconsin governor despite deleting a post from 2020 proclaiming cancel Thanksgiving.
8: Wisconsin lived up to its reputation of narrow margins. It became pretty clear in the evening that those electability concerns that Hung had been trying to shake had caught up. Milwaukee County Executive David Crowley squeezed by with less than half a percentage point.
7: Fox's Alexandria Hoff in Middleton, Wisconsin. A key reading on inflation.
9: The consumer price index rose 0.1% in July, in line with forecasts. And the 12-month headline inflation rate eased to 3.4% from 3.5% as expected.
7: Fox's Frank Lanza. The report could help ease worries about future rate hikes from the Federal Reserve. 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
10: I'm Griffin Beach, and here's the latest news at this hour from ElkhornMediaGroup.com. One person was killed, and another's in critical condition after being struck by a car on the side of Interstate 84 west of Arlington yesterday. Gillum County Sheriff said an ODOT employee was helping with the tire chains on the shoulder, with his ODOT vehicle displaying lights and a reader board. A vehicle struck the back of the ODOT truck before it struck the worker and the motorist he was helping. The ODOT employee is in critical but stable condition. The motorist was killed on scene. The incident closed I-84 for several hours yesterday. The Hermiston City Council has begun a plan to remove PFAS detected in their water system. Two resolutions that they passed on Monday night endorse a plan for remediation and seek state funding for the $26 million cost for the plan. It includes installing filtration at one of the wells the city uses for water and then decommissioning two other wells, as well as using a regional water treatment plant to provide additional water. A study found that PFAS levels in several of the city's water sources exceeded federal standards that must be met by 2029. The Hagen fire is just over 51,000 acres and 11% contained at last report, with evacuation orders still in effect and Highway 204 remaining closed this morning. Meanwhile, the Paradise fire is at 3,500 acres and 0% contained. There is a bit of a break from the smoke for most of us this morning. Air quality monitors, for the most part, are showing good levels. An air quality alert is still in effect for Walla Walla and the Tri-Cities. And Fowler Construction has been selected as the contractor for the remodel of Heppner Junior Senior High School. That project will convert the facility into a K-12 building. Get more news coverage by following My Columbia Basin on Facebook.
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10: Here's your Wild Horse Resort and Casino weather. Temperatures in the 60s this morning, 70s in some areas. Do have a bit of a breeze already in Hermiston and Walla Walla. Later on today, Hermiston and Pendleton are going to be breezy with gusts up to 20 forecasted. Otherwise, today it's going to be sunny. A little smoke moving in later on this afternoon. We'll have a high of 89 today in Hermiston, Pendleton 86, and Walla Walla light winds throughout the day and a high of 88. Get weather anytime at ElkhornMediaGroup.com.
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1: Yeah, I went a little long with Karl Rove, but I just got him going. I probably next time I should mental note, don't even do the big three when I have him on, because I have so much more to talk to him about. But it is crazy. Read his Wall Street Journal column, because just their buzzwords. Frank Luntz, this is Luntz, another expert. There's certain words, we know what you mean, just don't use them. Like, for example, Frank Luntz told me that the socialist thing, he says, in terms of a socialist word, it seems kind of a fun word. Socialist, hey, society, help people in society. It's not abrupt. If you use the word capitalist, you think, of course, it's the opposite of socialist. True. But capitalist, you think about greedy bankers. He said the word you use is free. Free enterprise. Free to pursue your goals, whatever they are. Free enterprise against socialism. Socialism, you try to say the limiting nature of socialism. And you bringing up the things in society that have not worked. So there's certain things. So Karl Rove says, don't say communist. That's interesting. Because communist is a little severe, but what they're saying essentially, ultimately, is communism. What they're leaving out, it always leads to brutality. Because when people go for freedom, the people in charge clamp down.
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3: And it is 8:30 a.m. here on KUMA as we break from the Brian Kilmeade Show for coffee hour. 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Big happy birthday goes out to Cindy Criswell and Anne-Marie Bowman. And let's pick us a winner today. And looks like the winner today is going to be Cindy Criswell. Congratulations, Cindy. You've won a Papa Murphy's certificate for a family-sized take-and-bake pizza. And you can pick that up starting today at our studios at 2003 Northwest 56th Drive. That's up by the Pendleton Airport. We're open Monday through Friday, 9 to 5. And Cindy, if you need us to mail that to you, just give us a call or email and let us know. 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
3: And welcome into the KUMA Coffee Hour. And my guest today is Umatilla County Health Director, correct?
4: Correct.
3: Joe Fumara. And Joe, a lot to talk about. Well, there's always a lot to talk about health-wise.
4: There's always a lot going on.
3: There is, but I think the big one on people's minds is the smoke in the air on the air and the air quality. And what I wanted to ask you was, we've been reporting a lot on, you know, we talk about air quality monitors, says this, says that, and there's the different levels, good, moderate, unhealthy, so on and so forth. But when we say those and when we hear those, what exactly do they mean to the people out there and the precautions they should take?
4: Yeah, so the goal of the AQI system, the goal of that classification with the colors and the designation of those categories is really to try to help folks understand what the levels are and provide some guidelines around what those mean, right? So the easy one is the good air quality or the green color, usually anything from 0 to 50 on that AQI number. That's what we consider kind of the good, normal, everyday. That should be good for everybody, even folks who have kind of some sensitive conditions or medical conditions that they respond to smoke in a more severe way. Should be okay. Everything is good. That's kind of our baseline. And then we try to create those categories so that as levels increase, information can be provided so that folks who do have maybe specific medical conditions, underlying health conditions, or, you know, asthma, COPD, some of these others can make decisions for themselves about some of their outdoor activities. So as those levels increase and we get into the yellow, to the orange, to the unhealthy for sensitive groups, that's really an indication that if you are someone who identifies in one of those sensitive groups and you've got maybe a plan to be outside working all day, maybe you start thinking about how to shift those plans to maybe some more indoor activities and try to put those outdoor activities off until that air quality improves a little bit.
3: At what level, and I'm sure folks that have, you know, longer heart problems or more, that they're a little more aware of everything, but at what point should someone who doesn't have any kind of health or ongoing health issues, at which of those levels should they start to go, maybe I should look at what I'm doing and what's outside?
4: Yeah, so we kind of look at that as the unhealthy category, kind of the reddish, red color, about 150 and higher is when we start saying, hey, this amount of exposure over periods of time. And when we look at these classifications, when the state classifies these and we make some of the air quality alerts, we're typically looking at like a 24-hour average, right? So if things peak up for a very short period of time, we're not nearly as concerned as if we're going to have a full 24 hours of exposure at those levels. So really that unhealthy red 150 plus is where we start really encouraging people to start giving consideration to what does your health look like, right? Because everybody, you know, every individual knows their body better than I can't tell you what you're going to feel if we go out into that smoke, but I've got a pretty good idea of what my body's going to do because we've gone through some of that before, right? And so make those decisions for yourself and your family and start giving consideration to some of those items.
3: So when you see the levels on those air quality monitors, is that the 24-hour summarization, or like when you go on, I believe it's airnow.gov, is that kind of just a sudden at the time reading, or is that overall 24-hour?
4: Yeah, so there it can be a couple of different pieces because there are a number of different locations where you can access this data. The AirNow is a good resource, and a lot of that is usually set up on a 1 hour average, and the state utilizes what they call a nowcast average. So they actually weight the most recent, like 15-minute segment gets a higher weighting than the you know 45 to 60-minute period in the hour before. Other sites out there, I don't know if you're familiar with Purple Air, but the Purple Air puts out a lot of the lower cost sensors, and they have their own mapping, and their designations are usually a little different. And so unless you go in and modify some of the settings on your browser, when you look at that map, you might see different numbers than you do from some of the state sources. But they're all pulling the same data. Some of the analysis is just being conducted a little differently.
3: Have any of the medical facilities here in the county seen a higher rate of people coming in for smoke or breathing related calls?
4: So we do try to monitor that a bit through our Essence surveillance. We get some access to some data for folks reporting to urgent cares and emergency rooms. And the state does do some monitoring on that across the state, kind of region by region. Fortunately, our region has weathered this pretty well, specifically Umatilla County area. We've not seen really big elevated respiratory numbers coming through. That doesn't mean we haven't seen any, right? But we haven't seen some big peaks that other parts of the state have seen. Interestingly enough, when our local epidemiologist was looking at some of this data, he actually saw we were seeing more reports that were related to heat illness and heat stroke and heat related activities more so than the smoke and the breathing related ones.
3: Do you think that's because people are so focused on the smoke and air quality, they forget about the heat-related risks of being outdoors this time of year?
4: I think that's part of it, right? You know, you can see the smoke in a way that you don't typically see the heat. You also, you know, we're kind of used to it getting warm and hot, and so sometimes you kind of get a little lax when you start thinking about your mitigations, drinking enough water, you know, wearing hats, staying in the shade, those types of items, especially when the sun's a little hazy through some of the smoke. So I do think that's a piece of it, is that the wildfires and the smoke issues that we've been seeing are just really top of mind, and some of those other items kind of fall to the wayside.
3: And it sounds like, you know, especially with the haze, feels like it blocks out the sun, feels a little cooler. Is it that the rays from the sun just as dangerous even with it's blocked by a little haze?
4: Very much can be, right? I mean, that's the stereotype, right, is when you go out on a cloudy warm day and you come back with a sunburn because you didn't put any sunscreen on, you know, those UV rays do still come through. But I think it's just kind of that heat, the stagnant of the air, just the air not moving, folks working. And then when you're working, playing hard, all those things outside, when's the smoke, your body is working harder, right? And so there can be some impacts there from just your body needing to respond a little bit harder. And that can have some heat impacts as well.
3: When we're in a situation like this where the smoke may be heavier, some days lighter than next, but it's just been a constant over the last probably month, what are some everyday things people can do in their homes, outside, just to help mitigate the effects of it?
4: Yeah. So the number one thing, I mean, the standard guidance is stay inside when you can, right? Well, that assumes that you are able to have some sort of filtering system in your home that's going to make the air inside your home better than the air outside when we're having these smoke events. So some folks may have HVAC systems that they can put in filters, specifically MERV 13 or higher filters that are rated to remove smoke. I can tell you for myself, that's one of the items I'm able to do in my home, is I'm able to put that filter in my system, turn my fan on, and recirculate that constantly within the home, which does provide a noticeable improvement to the air quality. My HVAC system has a variable speed fan, so it's able to handle that increased load. Not all HVAC systems out there can do that, and a couple of the factors to consider with that is, if it can accept the filters that are larger than 1 inch, then that's a good indication that it can receive those. And if it has a variable speed fan system, that's also a good indication. If your system doesn't have that, putting one of these filters in can put a lot of additional pressure on that system, and that can make it fail prematurely. And so some of the other options are some of the HEPA filters that are out there, which are much easier to acquire today than they were 5-10 years ago. But also we've done a lot of promotion around the box fan method, right? You get a 20 by 20 box fan from a department store. You get a 20 inch filter from the hardware store that's a MERV 13 or higher, and you can literally duct tape that filter to the back of the fan and circulate that within a room within your home. And that does help reduce the PM2.5, the particles in the air from the smoke, and can make that room a cleaner air for you to breathe.
3: Are those MERV 13 filters, are those pretty readily available at most hardware stores?
4: They are at most places. I mean, obviously, while active smoke events are happening, they may be harder to find locally, but they are pretty widely available. We do a lot of preparation. We put out a lot of messaging in the spring encouraging folks to purchase them ahead of time, so you kind of have them ready to go. That's one of the ways I've incorporated this in my house is we just keep some stocked, and I just kind of keep them off to the side when I don't need to use them most of the year. And then if we have a wildfire smoke event, I've got it right there ready to go, and I just swap out my existing filter so that we have that, because there are times you're going to go to the store, they're going to have a pretty good selection, but you're going to go there and you are not the only one who had that idea, and their shelves might not be full at the moment.
3: All right. My guest today on the KUMA Coffee Hour is Umatilla County Health Director Joe Fumara, and we'll continue our conversation right after this.
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3: And my guest today is Umatilla County Health Director Joe Fumara. And recently moving to the Drinking Water Roadmap, which deals with the nitrate issue in Umatilla and Morrow Counties. You recently held a public meeting joint with Morrow County. Can you talk about that meeting and what was discussed?
4: Yeah, so the Roadmap project is a joint project between Umatilla and Morrow County. Morrow County is actually the lead on that project, and this was some funding secured through federal grant through really through EPA as a research grant. It's been a kind of a about a 3-year process, all said and done, between when the applications went in and we're really closing out the project. The contractors are kind of in the closing phases right now of putting together their draft. Well, right now it's a draft. What will be an action plan recommendations based on the research and everything that they were going through. The main focus of this project was to look at the opportunity and possibilities and all the challenges of what expanding some of the public water systems would be. That had to be the focus because the federal dollars are only allowed to be spent on public water system infrastructure. There's really no authority at the federal level for them to provide money for like private wells, for instance. But we were able to, as a final phase piece, do some what we call non-connection options. We were able to get that approved by EPA to have that be part of the analysis as well, because obviously even if everybody wanted to connect to a public water or city water system, there's going to be a lot of folks where it's just not going to be possible due to location, geography, et cetera. And so the public meeting was really about kind of having one last chance for folks to kind of chime in, hear some feedback, kind of see where we're at, and kind of just keep things transparent as this moves forward. I don't want to speak for the boards of commissioners for either county, but I expect there will be some sort of presentation to those boards with the final action plan as well, with some sort of acknowledgement that the plan was completed. And what I expect the plan to include, I think we were hopeful there would be some definite conclusions of, hey, you need to do ABC to solve the issue of getting folks drinking water. That's the other thing I should probably reference, is this is not focused on the contamination issue. It's really just focused on how to get good, clean drinking water to residents who don't have it. So kind of a longer term strategy than the OHA public health activity that's been going on, where we're doing the water deliveries and the point of use filter systems for folks currently. I think this is going to be kind of a decision matrix. Every one of these gets complicated. Every single household has unique circumstances based on where they're at, what their levels are, what their well has or is capable of, whether or not there can be modifications to the well, whether there should be treatment systems installed on that home, you know, whether it makes sense for that to be part of a public water system. And so I think this document's really going to be more of a matrix of how to make decisions. And I think it's going to come down to, you know, both the residents and individuals being very upfront about what they want, and government folks, whether that's board of commissioners, state government folks, being very clear about, you know, what they are willing to commit to and willing to fund, right? Because that's going to be a big piece of this. And it's going to kind of line out that if there's some hurdles you can't take care of, you know, XYZ hurdle, then this option doesn't work. But if you can figure out a way to mitigate those concerns, then this can be a good option in this area. I feel like that felt very vague.
3: Well, and what I kind of gathered from it was, you know, there is the nitrate issue and the more immediate solutions being asked by other entities. Yours is more of a long-term, what's the best long-term solution?
4: Long-term for the drinking water, right? Mm-hmm. While not, this project didn't actually look at cleaning up the contamination, right? So it's separate from that piece, which is a question I get a lot.
3: And real quick, not to confuse the two, but I do want to touch on the nitrates. I believe it was OHA just came out. Summer is the best time for people to test their wells for nitrates. Why summer?
4: Yeah, so over the last couple of years, we've collected samples from a lot of the wells in the Labguama area. And as OHA did some analysis on those, because we were doing some quarterly sampling. We were doing quarterly sampling because it's a known factor that the changes in season and water levels can impact nitrate levels up or down, depending on specific factors. Across, as an average, OHA found that we were seeing higher numbers from the samples that were collected in the summer months than we were from the samples that were being collected in other seasons. And so based on that, OHA wants to focus on the collection during that period so that we're seeing the worst case scenario for what is in somebody's drinking well. So to that end, we actually have a couple of canvassing events that are going to be coming up in the next few weeks, actually. OHA is organizing these. Umatilla and Morrow counties are both supporting the efforts and will be participating in that. But the first one's coming up later this month, August 25th through the 27th. They'll be doing some door-to-door, trying to really focus in on collecting the samples during the summer months. And then we're going to do another one in September 8th to the 10th, where they'll do another round of some canvassing events. All like before, this is all voluntary. Folks will knock on your door. If you want us to go away, just say, no, leave me alone, and they will do so. It's totally fine. But it's just a way to try to focus those efforts and collect those samples in those summer months where we have been seeing those rates, those levels be higher than at other times.
3: All right. My guest today on the KUMA Coffee Hour is Umatilla County Health Director Joe Fumara, and we will wrap up our conversation right after this.
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3: And wrapping up our conversation today with Umatilla County Health Director Joe Fumara. And if you want to meet Joe in person, you'll get an opportunity out at the fair. The trailer's there today, but you're going to be there tomorrow.
4: Yeah. A number of my staff will be staffing the fair booth we have outside with our trailer all week. I'll be there tomorrow afternoon into the evening. So you can come by, say hi. We're there. We've got some giveaways, some information. We've always got a lot of information we're giving out. We are trying to collect a couple of surveys. So we've got a couple of surveys that folks can fill out, and we've got one survey on kind of some overdose concerns, thoughts, trying to get some insights from what the community thinks. And that one, I think, gets you signed up for some gift card awards if you participate in that one. And then we've got another one that kind of asks about some different, you know, climate-based wildfire smoke impacts, items along those lines. And we've kind of got some, you know, little starter go bags or emergency kits that we're handing out to folks who participate in that one. So, you know, come by the fair and talk with folks, ask whatever questions you want. You know, we're pretty good. If we don't have an answer on the spot, we're pretty good at finding it.
3: And Umatilla County Health is all over the county, of course. I mean, it's in the schools. You have different locations. But how important is it to be at these public events?
4: I think it's really important. Public health, you know, our work, when our work goes well, people don't, you don't necessarily see it, right? The one of the examples I use, even though we were just talking nitrate leguama, but when people turn their faucet and good clean water comes out, that's an expectation, and a lot of folks don't know all of the work behind that that makes it happen. So a lot of our work is hidden, and so I think it is important that we're out talking to folks, we're out promoting that education, that information, letting folks know where they can get more information, how they can educate themselves, because really it's up to the decisions they make, and we want to make sure they've got the best information they have to make those decisions for themselves and their family.
3: All right. My guest today on the KUMA Coffee Hour has been Umatilla County Health Director Joe Fumara. Joe, thank you so much for joining us today.
4: No, thanks for having me.
3: All right. Well, make sure to join us tomorrow. Dan Tessman's going to be back in the seat. He'll be talking with Umatilla County Commissioner Cindy Timmons. And, of course, make sure you get you and your friends and family's birthdays by emailing KUMA@ElkhornMediaGroup.com. Thanks for listening. We're back tomorrow.

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2: We will keep it on Lisa Brady, Fox News. That's part of President Trump's latest message about the Strait of Hormuz, posting that the U.S. has total control and again calling a U.S. blockade of Iranian ports a wall of steel, despite Iran's defiance, claiming it controls the key waterway.
3: Indirect negotiations with Iran continue aimed at reopening the Strait of Hormuz, but reports indicate very little progress, despite efforts from both Qatar and Pakistan. We do know the head of Iran's Supreme National Security Council said Tuesday the strait would not reopen until the United States meets all Iranian conditions. This includes unfreezing assets, giving compensation, and ending the war.
2: Fox's Trey Yingst in Tel Aviv. The U.S. military firing on a ship in the Gulf of Oman for trying to evade the blockade yesterday. Meantime, Iran-backed Houthi rebels have launched deadly attacks on ships in a different strait. Mixed primary results for the president. In South Carolina, Republican Senator Darlene Graham advancing in a race for the GOP nomination to succeed her late brother, Lindsey.
4: Darlene Graham was appointed to serve out the rest of his term and has since won the endorsement of President Trump for a full term.
5: You know, Lindsey loved his sister. More than anything else, he would tell me about his sister, that she's just outstanding.
4: Darlene Graham will now face Congressman Ralph Norman in a Republican runoff later this month. In Minnesota, Trump-endorsed Mike Lindell fell short in the state's Republican primary for governor, losing to the state's Speaker of the House.
2: Fox's Jared Halpern at the White House. Also a mixed night for progressive Democrats, with Minnesota's Lieutenant Governor Peggy Flanagan winning the Senate primary to face Republican Michelle Tafoya in the fall. But in Wisconsin, Democratic Socialist Francesca Hong was edged out in the governor's race by County Executive David Crowley. A big deal in basketball, the L.A. Lakers reportedly being sold to businessmen Josh Kushner and Bob Iger for more than $12 billion pending final approvals. 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
9: I'm Griffin Beach, and here's the latest news this morning from ElkhornMediaGroup.com. Traffic was snarled in Pendleton around the Southgate I-84 interchange yesterday after authorities responded to a fiery crash. So far, officials have not released many details on the wreck, except acknowledging the delays and that there was a single vehicle accident under the I-84 overpass. Witnesses and photos from the scene show a car overturned and severely burned. Another settlement has been reached in a lawsuit over groundwater contamination in the Lower Umatilla Basin. Madison Ranches was one of several co-defendants in the class action lawsuit and has agreed to pay $6.2 million that will go into a fund to help affected homeowners in the area. The company has also agreed as part of the settlement to utilize best practices, including additional nitrate testing and robust crop rotation. This follows a settlement this past spring with Amazon Data Services in that same lawsuit that added over $20 million to the fund. Oregon's Public Utility Commission is seeking public comment on Idaho Power's proposed sale of its assets in Oregon to Oregon Trail Electric Cooperative. If the sale is approved, the $154 million purchase would transfer around 20,000 customers to OTEC. A virtual public meeting to give comment on this proposed sale is planned for August 18th, with an in-person meeting in Ontario scheduled for August 24th. And the city of Umatilla says that Radar Road near Powerline Road will be closed starting today to through traffic. This is for excavation work on a planned housing development. The closure is expected to last into October and detour routes are marked. You can read more about these stories and get more of today's top headlines by following My Columbia Basin on Facebook. Also stay up to date with the Elkhorn mobile app.
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0: it is. Fox Across America with Jimmy Fallon covering the big news of the day, which is that we have two new stand-up dates going on sale this Friday. They're on the website right now. We're going to Lexington, Kentucky on February 20th, 2027. Following week, we are going to be at the Morrison Center for the Performing Arts, Boise, Idaho. And both of those shows go on sale this Friday, 10 a.m. They are, of course, available exclusively to you at foxacrossamerica.com. It is amazing how efficiently that this website runs. We have a guy down the hall here where we broadcast from at Fox, Jeff Petz, one of the best guys around. I love Jeff Petz. The reason I like him is I consider him a good hallway conversationalist. When you work in a building like this, you pass people quickly. You see them in an elevator, somebody's running down to a bathroom, maybe you're going to a dice game with Harris Faulkner on the fifth floor. You don't know how this place works. But Jeff is always good. We always have a quick witty exchange, but he runs the whole freaking website. And he had the insight to get these dates posted today because he's going to the Guns N' Roses concert tonight, which means he is going to be in no capacity to update a website tomorrow or any time in the near future.
1: That's true. That is true.
0: Yeah, there's no chance. This guy would be typing double. You know what I'm saying? And the reality is he got the job done. So I got to say this, buds, to you. This buds for you to Jeff when I see him, although he's probably going to be in rehab and not want a bud. But the point is, all of the magic you see on that website comes courtesy to you of my man Jeff Petz. So if you run into him at your 12-step meeting, say something nice to him just the same. Of course, I bring up intoxication because in the very next clip, I am going to prove when we come back that anybody voting for Abdul al-Sayed in Michigan is either half in the bag because they drank too much or they're just weapons grade stupid. Okay, and I'm not going to analyze him. Like, I'm not going to tell you this is why. I have a point. I've gleaned some insights. Nope. What I do on this show, okay, is I let people speak for themselves. I am going to play you a clip from Abdul al-Sayed. You're going to listen to it and you're going to go, oh, no one in their right mind could ever vote for this guy again. Like, I get that he dances around on TikTok like a sorority girl and some of the woke white women and think it's cute in Michigan. But this is a death to America. We deserved 9/11 type of nutbag. And to be honest with you, those statements wouldn't even make the medal podium of stupid ideas this guy has, one of which I will share with you when you come back and I come back, just so we can all feel better about our own intelligence. Don't go anywhere.
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4: News. I'm CJ Papa. Changing ownership for one of the marquee franchises in the National Basketball Association, Bob Iger and Josh Kushner, are ready to buy the Lakers.
5: The record-breaking price of more than $12 billion means the Lakers will have their third ownership group since last year. Mark Walter bought a controlling interest from the Buss family last year for $10 billion.
4: Fox's Jay Berman reporting. Establishment Democrat David Crowley defeats left-wing Democratic Socialist Francesca Hung in the primary for Wisconsin governor. He spoke earlier.
6: It's not about the establishment versus progressives. It's about building something bigger than any one campaign. It's about building a movement, y'all.
4: Crowley takes on the Republican Congressman Tom Tiffany, backed by President Trump, in the governor's race. 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
0: I'm
1: I'm Griffin Beach, and here's the latest news at this hour from ElkhornMediaGroup.com. One person was killed, and another's in critical condition after being struck by a car on the side of Interstate 84 west of Arlington yesterday. Gillum County Sheriff said an ODOT employee was helping with the tire chains on the shoulder, with his ODOT vehicle displaying lights and a reader board. A vehicle struck the back of the ODOT truck before it struck the worker and the motorist he was helping. The ODOT employee is in critical but stable condition. The motorist was killed on scene. The incident closed I-84 for several hours yesterday. The Hermiston City Council has begun a plan to remove PFAS detected in their water system. Two resolutions that they passed on Monday night endorse a plan for remediation and seek state funding for the $26 million cost for the plan. It includes installing filtration at one of the wells the city uses for water and then decommissioning two other wells, as well as using a regional water treatment plant to provide additional water. A study found that PFAS levels in several of the city's water sources exceeded federal standards that must be met by 2029. The Hagen fire is just over 51,000 acres and 11% contained at last report, with evacuation orders still in effect and Highway 204 remaining closed this morning. Meanwhile, the Paradise fire is at 3,500 acres and 0% contained. There is a bit of a break from the smoke for most of us this morning. Air quality monitors, for the most part, are showing good levels. An air quality alert is still in effect for Walla Walla and the Tri-Cities. And Fowler Construction has been selected as the contractor for the remodel of Heppner Junior Senior High School. That project will convert the facility into a K-12 building. Get more news coverage by following My Columbia Basin on Facebook.
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8: Good morning, I'm Doug Donahoe with your Wild Horse Resort and Casino weather update. Look for sunshine today. Temperatures will be in the mid to upper 80s for Pendleton, Hermiston, and Walla Walla. Tonight, it'll be mostly clear with lows in the upper 50s. For Thursday, more sun and temperatures will be in the mid to upper 80s. Remember, for weather anytime, you can go to ElkhornMediaGroup.com to listen live and get breaking news updates. 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

0: Across America with Jimmy Failla, heading down to San Antonio, Texas this weekend. I will be at the Empire Theater hanging out with Vanessa, who is in San Marcos as we speak. Yo, Vanessa.
1: Hey, Jimmy.
0: Hey, girl, we're hanging out Saturday night. It's a date.
1: Yes, I have the meet and greet, and I'll be in the front row.
0: What? Are you going to heckle and get your money's worth? Am I going to have to rough you up a little bit?
1: I might have to.
0: Listen, you're coming out. It's your ticket. Oh, I love that. Okay, everybody says that, and then they talk. I'm kidding. It's going to be great. I'm excited to meet you, and I think it's going to be a rowdy night. I'm pumped up for this.
1: I'm resting up, trying to get ready.
0: Oh, I love that. So Mikey said you were talking about Medicare. Explain your situation just so we can make some sense of it.
1: Okay, so I have been type 1 diabetic since I was 2 years old.
0: Mm-hmm.
1: I was paralyzed in a car accident at the age of 25.
0: Wow.
1: So I currently am a Medicare recipient. So I was telling him last week, I received a phone call from my medical supplies company saying that all of my diabetes supplies, all of the claims for 2026 had been denied by Medicare.
0: Whoa.
1: So I'm kind of curious what these, the politicians that are running on Medicare for All, if they actually know what it's like to be covered by Medicare, and also people who have, you know, like I was, too, when I became diabetic, that was not a choice.
0: Mm-hmm.
1: And I'm not, you know, I don't hate transgender people. I love all people. But if you're making a choice to have an unnecessary surgery, why should taxpayer money pay for that when someone who their body literally does not produce insulin is being denied the supplies that they need to
0: body. You're making a brilliant point, Vanessa, because they're using it to pay for wants instead of needs. It's like, what's the difference between if Jenny said she wanted to get a boob job? Okay, why are they not paying for that? That's what she wants, you know?
1: Right, and if she doesn't get it, she's not going to die. Whereas if I don't get insulin, which it's not my insulin, I'll be very clear about that. It's mm-hmm. the supplies that I use to deliver the insulin. But it's just mind-blowing that that's even a factor, and they want to relay that over into the entire population. When I know I spend hours on the phone to fight for what I need, I'm paralyzed from the neck down. I have a standing wheelchair, which impacts my daily life. That's not covered by Medicare.
0: I mean, no. But think about that. It should be comparative to what is covered when you talk about the other stuff.
1: Exactly.
0: It is
1: yes, sir.
0: Bananas. Why not cover facelifts? Why not? I mean, come on. Mikey wants to get a tattoo. I mean, this is crazy.
1: They cover hair removal for men who'd like to become women. Not Medicare. I don't think that's a different. I have a secondary insurance that's on the front page.
0: Okay.
1: As of 2024, we mm-hmm. will be covering hair removal.
0: Wow.
1: But, you know, not a standing wheelchair for someone who's paralyzed from the neck down who uses it every day to prevent pressure sores.
0: That is bananas. But you know what? You just gave me the most brilliant and concise explanation of this I've heard. Like, for real, Vanessa, you could be running the show right now. Instead,
1: well, I'm really nervous.
0: No, you're doing great. You could be co-hosting this show. Instead, you settled for a job as a heckler. I don't know what you were thinking. I don't know what you were thinking. All that insulin went to your head. I don't know. Listen to me.
1: You get tired of doing it, man. I'm tired of spending hours on the phone being an advocate and being denied.
0: It's outrageous that you have to go through that. You should continue to call into the show and discuss this with me, assuming we don't stop being friends after Saturday night, okay?
1: No, I so hope I get to meet you.
0: You're going
1: to
0: meet the hell out of me. Come on, Vanessa. We're doing this. Get your game face on.
1: I'll give you a one-armed hug with my arm that actually functions.
0: Sign me up. I may take more than one. See you in San Antonio, girlfriend. The great Vanessa, everybody. Back after this.
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3: Good morning, I'm Doug Donahoe with your Wild Horse Resort and Casino weather update. Look for sunshine today. Temperatures will be in the mid to upper 80s for Pendleton, Hermiston, and Walla Walla. Tonight, it'll be mostly clear with lows in the upper 50s. For Thursday, more sun and temperatures will be in the mid to upper 80s. 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
7: A new twist in a high-profile case. I'm Lisa Brady, Fox News. Defense lawyers for Tyler Robinson, the man accused of killing Charlie Kirk, say he should not be eligible for the death penalty because the intended target was hit.
8: In a new filing, Robinson's lawyers argued the state has failed to establish probable cause that the shooter knowingly created a great risk of death to another other than Charlie Kirk and himself.
7: Fox's Claudia Cowan. Robinson has not entered a plea, and the judge has not yet ruled on sending the case to trial. A last-minute hearing is set in the federal case against the man accused of killing a healthcare executive in New York City.
9: A hearing in the federal case against Luigi Mangione is now scheduled for Friday after prosecutors and Mangione's attorneys filed a joint request for a conference with the judge overseeing the matter. Details about what the hearing is expected to address have not been made clear, but it follows Tuesday's final pretrial hearing in the New York State case against Mangione, which is set to go to trial September 8th.
7: Fox's Tony J. Powers. Mangione has pleaded not guilty to state and federal counts in the shooting death of United Healthcare CEO Brian Thompson. Just getting word of a murder-suicide at a home daycare center in Minnesota. Police say a man killed his partner and their child and then himself. No other children were injured. A new tropical storm, Cristobal, is now churning out in the Atlantic.
10: It is not predicted to approach land and should weaken over the next couple of days. Cyclones at sea do present risks to transatlantic shipping. The National Hurricane Center is also keeping tabs on two other low-pressure systems farther south in the Atlantic, one of which has a high chance for tropical development over the next couple of days as it approaches the Lesser Antilles and the Caribbean.
7: Fox's Evan Brown. In the Pacific, forecasters say a potential tropical cyclone could strengthen before nearing the Hawaiian Islands by late Friday. 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
14: I'm Griffin Beach, and here's the latest news this morning from ElkhornMediaGroup.com. Traffic was snarled in Pendleton around the Southgate I-84 interchange yesterday after authorities responded to a fiery crash. So far, officials have not released many details on the wreck, except acknowledging the delays and that there was a single vehicle accident under the I-84 overpass. Witnesses and photos from the scene show a car overturned and severely burned. Another settlement has been reached in a lawsuit over groundwater contamination in the Lower Umatilla Basin. Madison Ranches was one of several co-defendants in the class action lawsuit and has agreed to pay $6.2 million that will go into a fund to help affected homeowners in the area. The company has also agreed as part of the settlement to utilize best practices, including additional nitrate testing and robust crop rotation. This follows a settlement this past spring with Amazon Data Services in that same lawsuit that added over $20 million to the fund. Oregon's Public Utility Commission is seeking public comment on Idaho Power's proposed sale of its assets in Oregon to Oregon Trail Electric Cooperative. If the sale is approved, the $154 million purchase would transfer around 20,000 customers to OTEC. A virtual public meeting to give comment on this proposed sale is planned for August 18th, with an in-person meeting in Ontario scheduled for August 24th. And the city of Umatilla says that Radar Road near Powerline Road will be closed starting today to through traffic. This is for excavation work on a planned housing development. The closure is expected to last into October and detour routes are marked. You can read more about these stories and get more of today's top headlines by following My Columbia Basin on Facebook. Also stay up to date with the Elkhorn mobile app.
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0: girl. It is Fox Across America with Jimmy Fallon, Kennedy in the On Deck Circle. If you missed the big breaking news of the day, we added two more stand-up shows to the tour. February 20th and 27th, Lexington, Kentucky, Boise, Idaho. Those tickets go on sale this Friday, foxacrossamerica.com. We were talking earlier with the great Vanessa. Actually, a really funny caller. She's going to be at my San Antonio show on Saturday at the Empire Theater. William, my comedy pimp, telling me we are 9 tickets from selling it out. So if you want to go, you are in that final window. And I'm honored, by the way. I want to tell you this. You know, if you listen to a guy on the radio every day and you watch him on TV on the weekends, you'd think like, well, you know, this guy might be a big deal or something like that. I am, it's really funny, but I spent too much time as a normal cab driving guy. You don't lose that. You know, have you ever heard the old phrase, you can't fix grandpa? Okay, whatever I am to you in your life, I didn't become till I was like 45. So it's too late. Like, my factory settings are of like a little humble cab driver with a gambling problem.
1: I admire your honesty.
0: So the fact that you people show up and you go to a meet and greet and buy that ticket, and it's actually really cool. So thank you. It means a lot. You sure know how to make a girl feel special. But it is not about me, this special girl, not the headliner. In our very next segment, Kennedy, who is a two-sport star, the Bo Jackson of media. She got famous at MTV in the 90s. She was hanging out with Kurt Cobain and the Michael Jacksons of the world. Think about that. And, you know, she became what she describes as a cultural icon, is what she refers to herself as. And when she was done at MTV, she took her talents over here to Fox. She had her Fox Business show, which was tremendous. Now she bounces around all the Fox shows, kind of a fan favorite. She just got married in Hawaii. But the thing Kennedy has always espoused is small government. So there's nobody who opposes what's happening in the Democrat Socialist of America more than Kennedy. Okay, some of you know her to be a libertarian, where, you know, she hates the idea of the government overregulating all of our markets, of the tax burden crushing innovation and the mom-and-pop businesses. Okay, but the Democrats are actually running on the antithesis of that right now. And in some areas, they're having success. So it's going to be interesting to talk to her, because she's like me. She's not coming on here because we want to be in charge. We're not provocateurs, you know, we're not flamboyant opinion hosts. We're just human beings that will talk to you at your level, because your level is our level. And it's important that when you listen to this, you understand that the reason that this socialism stuff caught hold is victimhood became a form of currency amongst losers. People who want the world to feel sorry for them because they don't want to get off their ass and achieve something, that's who gravitates towards socialism. We're going to discuss it with an actual winner. Kennedy, a borderline genius. If she didn't just get married, I'd consider her one.
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6: News, I'm Gianna Gelosi. President Trump posting to Truth Social that the U.S. has total control over the Strait of Hormuz, but talks appear to have stalled.
7: We do know the head of Iran's Supreme National Security Council said Tuesday the Strait would not reopen until the United States meets all Iranian conditions. This includes unfreezing assets, giving compensation, and ending the war. Yesterday, U.S. forces disabled a Panama-flagged vessel that ignored warnings in the Gulf of Oman about the ongoing U.S. naval blockade.
6: Fox's Trey Yang's accused killer Luigi Mangione has a last-minute federal hearing coming up, triggering speculation about a plea deal a month out from his state trial.
8: But if his federal case were to be resolved with a guilty plea, legal experts say his attorneys could renew an effort to get some or potentially all of the state case thrown out.
6: Fox's CB Cotton, America's listening to Fox News.
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5: 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Look for sunshine today. Temperatures will be in the mid to upper 80s for Pendleton, Hermiston, and Walla Walla. Tonight, it'll be mostly clear with lows in the upper 50s. For Thursday, more sun and temperatures will be in the mid to upper 80s. 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

0: my next guest because she just got married out in Hawaii. I cannot promise you she has sobered up yet. Mm. But thankfully, the bar is low enough on this show that you won't know the difference. The newlywed
1: Kennedy.
0: Oh, there's
1: a bar here?
0: I said this when I was teeing it up earlier. I said, Kennedy's coming on. I was talking about socialism. And I said, the only place you would support socialism is at an open bar. And technically speaking, but someone still paid for that just the same. First of all, congratulations.
1: Thank you.
0: Guys, if you don't follow, it's at Kennedy Nation on Instagram. Her Instagram photos of her wedding in Hawaii this past week are actually inspiring. There are a million different things, but they're really powerful.
1: Oh, and
0: like, they came out so good.
1: Yeah, and obviously, like, when you get married in Hawaii, mm-hmm. you don't need a lot of flowers.
0: Yeah,
1: like,
0: yeah.
1: The backdrop
0: it's
1: is
0: just there.
1: Incredible.
0: Uh-huh.
1: And it truly is. For anyone who's been to Hawaii, they know this. It is a multi-sensory experience, mm-hmm. and you feel it the second you get off the plane. Like, that warm air hits you. And it smells like the flowers in the air make it smell different.
0: Wow.
1: And the humidity and just like the beauty of the volcanic rock.
0: Oh.
1: And, you know, people who have, they're so welcoming.
0: Mm-hmm.
1: And if you are there to embrace love, like, they are there to lift you up and high five you every step of the
0: that
1: way.
0: That is amazing. Well, I will tell you, the combination of professional pictures, but also the fact that there's a lot of TV people hanging out at that wedding. Mm-hmm. They're good at taking pictures. So the mm-hmm. pictures look so good.
1: Yeah.
0: Like, really, really good. I believe there's probably 100,000 people who are going to get married in Hawaii next year that shouldn't because of your pictures. Because they're not going to have that experience. It's crazy.
1: It was really beautiful. And so I had been to a wedding there in 2007,
0: mm-hmm.
1: and it stuck with me.
0: Mm-hmm.
1: And when Fred proposed, you know, we started talking about places to get married, and he was like, well, how about the courthouse? And I was like, how about Hawaii?
0: They have a courthouse. What do you say, old Fred?
1: So, and he had, when he was stationed on Oahu in the Army, he had been to Lanai. So we had both been there. We'd both had really positive experiences there.
0: Wow.
1: So that was...
0: Well, now that you've gone through with it, I can tell you what I was doing while you were there. Obviously hosting my show, but there was a guy in my show. He might be listening because, you know, obviously I announced at the top of the show that you're going to be on. But at the end of my show, you know how I do that thing where I walk over to the right side of the room and say goodbye, thanks for coming in, walk over to the left side, say goodbye. So when I'm done with all of that, and I've now made it into the tunnel where you fist bump like Chelsea Leo and a security guard throws you into the green room, some guy literally like falling over that sidebar goes, is Kennedy really getting married? Because I was planning on marrying her. And it was not a joke. Okay.
1: Was it Sergeant Slaughter?
0: No, it's not Sergeant Slaughter. I don't doubt there's been a few sergeants in his life recently or at some point in the future, but it wasn't somebody saying that as like a joke. Like, I thought I had a thing. It was a guy. It was a guy I would expect at one of your meet and greets.
1: Oh, that's amazing.
0: I love her. I hope that was just a joke what you were saying then about her getting married.
1: No.
0: Because we fixing to get married.
1: Yeah, we weren't, but thank you. But it really happened.
0: Said the most surreal night. You're getting married on the other side of the world. Okay, I said this on the show. There's been no one more impactful on my current state of being than you. You know
1: but
0: it's the thing, okay? So it's a big portion of my night, and it's juxtaposed against your backup husband who's at my show, and then I wound up drunk at the bar with a bunch of retired Yankees.
1: I know. I heard that like, old-timers night
0: they just all
1: ended in your arms.
0: They were all there. Shane Spencer, I miss playing, Jimmy. You know, like that was a. So some of them were like upbeat, fun people.
1: Do they have a women's version of MLB? Do they have like WLB?
0: The WMLB?
1: Yeah,
0: could be crushing.
1: I think that he might have a future.
0: Shannon Spencer. Back here. But so while all this is going on, it wasn't until our follow-up text message, I sent you one of the videos.
1: Yes.
0: I'll humor you the next time you hang out. Me and Victor made 9 videos.
1: That's
0: okay.
1: What
0: we were smashed. Every one of them, he's like, send it. And Jenny's like, honey, this is terrible. He's like, send it again. They're all terrible. They're all in a badly lit bar, but we were trying to give you the impression of, like, you know, people corner you at your wedding and start giving you, like, I love your dress, like that. So it was all done in that vein, but I consider them unwatchable. And it takes a lot to embarrass me.
1: I just want you to know, like, you and Vic got the first wedding pics.
0: They were magical.
1: Like, before my mom.
0: Oh, get out of here.
1: And
0: that's
1: then,
0: so rad.
1: And then Vic's like, you didn't send the video. Like, he said that in our text. Yes. And I'm like, what video?
0: I don't know what video because there's 9 of them. Okay, they're in my phone. There's so many
1: of
0: them.
1: And then Vic's like, send the video. So you sent one of the videos.
0: Now, these videos won't work for radio, you guys. But just so you understand, I'm going to go into my phone and go into my recently deleted so you see how many we shot. And you'll see that it's me and Vic. And we were completely annoyed. Oh, I have to enter a passcode to look at my own phone? That's a thing? All right, yeah, let's go down. Oh, yeah. Look, let's start with this one. We've got sunglasses on. Do you see it? We're both wearing sunglasses.
1: And you're both wearing pink.
0: It's a whole video, double pink. These are sunglasses, but they're going to come off for exclamation at the end.
1: You guys are in an off-off Broadway.
0: Look, here we are with champagne glasses. I'm not kidding. So we're at 4 already. Oh, that's me and Lincoln. So we had 4. To my credit, we had 4 videos that did not get sent. We were that drunk.
1: That's amazing.
0: But at the end of every one, he's like, son of the tag me. And then Jenny somehow, I guess she was the one who probably didn't send it because she was like, these guys are out of their minds.
1: Oh, that's amazing.
0: We're talking to
1: Kennedy. You would have fit right in. I will tell you what, Jerry, the bartender at the Four Seasons in Lanai, man has a heavy pour.
0: Oh, he's like you.
1: Yeah, he made some Mai Tais that I think that if anyone on that island runs out of gas, they can just pour the Mai Tais right in. And they'll go wherever they need to.
0: Kennedy has a lead hand. The old phrase comes to making drinks. She's got a lead hand.
1: Oh,
0: now you're married.
1: And so we were at the rehearsal dinner, and we finished the rehearsal. Little ring bearer, so cute. He has his little ring security briefcase, and everyone's practicing and going up when they need to. And we're done. And so everyone's like, well, let's open the bar. And the bar is all set up. There's no bartender. So I went back and served my daughter Pog and vodka. Because I'm a good mommy. I'm a good mommy.
0: I told stories about you trespassing on my TV show last week and about how at the 2016 DNC, you saw a mechanical bull in like a CNN hospitality tent.
1: It wasn't CNN.
0: I don't know.
1: And
0: what
1: they were
0: was.
1: Not happy to see us.
0: Well, they didn't know who I was. They knew who you were.
1: Yeah,
0: the bouncers
1: like,
0: knew who I was.
1: See you next Tuesday.
0: Yeah. I got manhandled by a bouncer because Kennedy tried to ride a mechanical bull. And apparently he just noticed me and didn't notice you. But they eventually noticed you, too, because you got shushed away from that at least 5 times by my account.
1: Yeah, I kept trying to go back on the bull. I'm like, no, it's okay. I have a license.
0: Oh, bullfighter.
1: So at that same election cycle, there was a presidential debate in St. Louis. And so I was there covering it for Fox Business. And afterward, there was a good contingent of Fox people who did, in fact, find the bar and were accidentally overserved. And so we're walking out of the venue, and there are a few of the, like, Anheuser-Busch, Budweiser, Clydesdales.
0: Oh, my God.
1: And they're sleeping. And so I snuck into their stalls and started petting one of them. And a man comes running up to me, and he's like, ma'am, you can't do that. You can't touch the horses. And I said, it's okay. I'm a veterinarian. And one of the producers looks at me and goes, really? And I said, no.
0: Shut your face. Shut your face.
1: I was just like, horsies.
0: Kennedy, MTV VJ, Daily Mail columnist, Fox News superstar, veterinarian. Why not? Yeah. She went to Veterans Stadium once. She went to the vet in Philly.
1: Yep.
0: Saw an Eagles game. She's qualified now.
1: It's a big deal.
0: I love that. Well, I will say you are a viral sensation right now. Everybody loved the photos. I believe Jenny is coming on your happy hour podcast.
1: Yes, she's going to be on my happy hour. And
0: hold on.
1: I will tell you this. So one of my very best friends who made my dress, Fred and I got married on Friday. I did not try that dress on even one time until Thursday.
0: Wow.
1: That was the first time I tried that dress on.
0: You see, that's insane to me. Yes. You didn't have like the 5 fittings that girls do and all that? No?
1: I had 2 fittings, but then Heidi and I went to the fabric store and we changed the fabric 2 weeks ago.
0: Whoa.
1: So they had to make the dress and she was like sweating bullets. And I heard her say to someone, I am not making a wedding dress until my own daughter gets married. She was like, that was way too stressful, but it totally fit.
0: Wow.
1: Like they did all the measurements. They made it perfectly. And that was the first time I tried it on was the day before. But it was so funny because we're on an island. Like there's no bridal shop.
0: Yeah, it's like there's a David's bridal down the road.
1: No.
0: Yeah.
1: No. So I would have been absolutely hosed if that thing didn't fit.
0: Instead, she had to wait till after the reception to get hosed. Good night, everybody. Come on. Don't go anywhere. We got Kennedy. We're back after this.
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0: This is life-saving healthcare. First of all, your son is not going to die if he doesn't get a boob job. Not going to die if he doesn't get butt implants and a fake vagina. He's not going to die. He's going to be fine. Okay, straight. He's not going to. It's not saving his life. Okay, but this idea that they're all going to kill themselves if we don't give it to them. Someone who is going to kill themselves is mentally unstable. And that's tragic. And I'm sending every good vibe I have in me to anybody who finds themselves in that position right now. Okay, all you need to do ultimately is live beyond the moment that's telling you to kill yourself, which I'm oversimplifying given the circumstances that have probably driven you to feel that way. But the point is you feel that way because things ain't going the best. Okay, but the point is you can turn them around by persisting through the moment and you'll eventually get a better bounce of the ball and find yourself in good standing. I am the proof. When I was a cab driver, I wanted to kill myself every day for 2 years, but I'm such a good writer that I couldn't make peace on the note. I would never be able to sign off on like a farewell note. I'd be like, what do I end it with? Ciao, smell you later. Like, am I going to be that guy? I never sign anything sincerely. And like, I would have that debate in my cab to the point it would make me laugh out loud and I'd be fine again. But when Peggy Flanagan says things like, give them surgery or they're going to die, that's blackmail. Okay, that's not fact. That's a blackmail. It's not biology. It's blackmail. And if people were going to die from a lack of a gender-affirming care, guys, we've only been providing it for a few years. That would mean in the aughts and the 90s and the 80s, there were these hundreds of thousands of people killing themselves because they couldn't get a boob job as a teenage boy. And that's the scam here. And the fact that we should be paying as taxpayers for something they choose to do. You know, what if guy wants to buy his wife a boob job? He doesn't think she has nice hoodies. He wants to get her a new pair. Why? What's the difference between that want and the want of somebody to be trans, other than the level of emotional blackmail associated with someone who wants to be trans? If you don't give it to them, they're going to die. That's the moment we find ourselves in politics. These are not good faith negotiators. And some of the policies that they espouse are like actually deadly for real. Like, did you see that nutbag, Frances Gill, who says she wants to abolish the police and empty the prisons? The interviewer goes, well, what happens if my daughter's assaulted and raped? She goes, well, that's just a hypothetical. I don't want to get into that. But it's not a hypothetical. Millions of women get raped every year. But the point is, back to that woke, white, idiotic empathy. They think it looks good for their brand if they say they're on the side of the bad guys. It's like avant-garde. Hey, you never thought of it this way. It's like they all watched Cobra Kai. Have you ever seen Cobra Kai on Netflix? It's the movie The Karate Kid, but they reimagine it as if Daniel LaRusso was the bad guy and Johnny, the bully, was the good guy. That's how the Democrats see society now. They're just Cobra Kai-ing their way out of things. But Cobra Kai was a hit, unlike the Democrats.
1: The show that's crashing the establishment party.
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3: 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I sometimes go by my maiden name.
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0: Yep, there it is, Fox Across America, with your main man, Jimmy Failla. We got Lydia Moynihan in the on-deck circle. We're excited about that. One of the things she's going to talk about is last night's primaries. Of course, the socialists in Wisconsin, Francesca Hong. She lost.
1: Get her out. Get her out of here.
0: Unfortunately, it's too many of these other moon bets that are still on the ballot. These chicks are nuts. Okay, they're nuts. This is the AOC thing where she says woke one was crazy. Now, I just want you to hear this because this is a talking point. It was given to her by Democrat strategists because they're all trying to distance themselves from what they used to tweet. Like, let me give you an example. My mayor is a guy by the name of Zoran Mamdani.
2: This guy's a serious ass.
0: Maybe the biggest one. Zoran Mamdani famously tweeted, "We don't need an investigation to tell us the NYPD is racist and queer and anti-queer, racist and anti-queer. What we need to do is defund the NYPD." That's what Zoran Mamdani tweeted. "We don't need an investigation to tell us the NYPD is racist and anti-queer. What we need to do is defund the police." He wrote that. Zoran Mamdani, my mayor, wrote defund the police. I mean,
3: look, if you hate cops just because of the cops, the next time you get in trouble, call a crackhead.
0: Okay, but understand, Zoran Mamdani said that. Do you know what happened yesterday? He flipped out because his wife is going to Syria and he wants her to have police protection from the NYPD. So the NYPD, they're racist and anti-queer, but if his wife's going on vacation, the NYPD better step up and protect her. The problem is Mamdani, whose wife has said a lot of like death to Israel stuff, he defended her by saying she's a private citizen, she has nothing to do with the mayor's office. So now he's having a hard time justifying police protection for her vacation to Syria. Why? Because he wanted us to believe she was a private citizen and did not influence his policy in any way. That's what he came up with. When his wife's tweets surfaced saying blow Israel off the map, he said, well, my wife's a private citizen.
4: That is absolutely the most ridiculous excuse I have ever heard in my entire career as a disciplinarian.
0: Well, here's AOC making an equally ridiculous one, saying woke one was crazy. Clip 30.
5: I mean, I think that a lot of these races, even right now, they'll have a tendency to be nationalized.
6: Yeah.
5: But these races ultimately are local, and all politics are local. My understanding is that Francesca Hong has made clear her present stances to her electorate.
6: Yeah, she's moved away from a lot
5: right,
6: of that.
5: Right, she's moved away from it. And I have a local city councilman that has this saying, woke one was crazy.
0: I mean, come on, man.
7: You sound insane. Do you realize that? You should be medicated.
0: You should be medicated. Okay, understand. Woke one was crazy. And she laughs like, it was just crazy, you guys. We wanted to defund the police and mandate a vaccine that didn't work and open the southern border and shut down the schools. It was just crazy. So, haha, let's move on. Except the problem is woke two is crazier than woke one. Okay, now they want to empty the frickin' prisons. I mean,
8: you've got to be kidding me. I can't believe what I just saw.
0: It's insane.
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11: News, I'm John Zossier. Milwaukee County Executive David Crowley edging out Wisconsin State Assembly member Francesca Hong in the state's Democratic primary for governor.
12: Today I stand before you filled with gratitude, with humility, and hope as I formally accept the Democratic nomination to be the next governor of the great state of Wisconsin.
11: Crowley will face Republican Congressman Tom Tiffany in the November general election. The Justice Department says it is charging almost a dozen people for allegedly organizing more than 1,000 fake marriages, mostly to help Chinese nationals gain American citizenship. Here's Attorney General Todd Blanche.
6: Gaining American citizenship and legal status to reside in this great nation is a sacred privilege, and we will ensure it is always done in accordance with the law protecting our communities and national security.
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14: 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Look for sunshine today. Temperatures will be in the mid to upper 80s for Pendleton, Hermiston, and Walla Walla. Tonight, it'll be mostly clear with lows in the upper 50s. For Thursday, more sun and temperatures will be in the mid to upper 80s. 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

0: bottom of the ninth on Fox Across America with Jimmy Fallon. We just added two shows to the calendar. They go on sale Friday. Lexington, Kentucky, hot damn, February 20th. And then we go to Boise, Idaho, February 27th. Lydia Moynihan.
1: Lexington is known for its bourbon.
0: Yeah, there's a lot of bourbon down there. A lot of horse racing. Of course, this weekend we're in Kentucky going to the Alamo. Come on. It's going to be rad.
1: The Alamo? I thought that was Texas.
0: I mean, I said San Antonio, didn't I?
1: Oh, okay. I was like, is there another Alamo?
0: I said Kentucky. I'm a little slow. That's not as bad as the Geraldo story. So, one time we're on the five. Kennedy and I talking about the movie Pee-wee's Big Adventure, which might be the greatest movie ever made. She talked about how Pee-wee's bike in that movie gets stolen and put in the basement of the Alamo. Geraldo Rivera, who's on the show that day, goes, Alamo in Texas? And I go, how many Alamos you know, dude? You know what I'm saying?
1: Yeah.
0: You never hear the phrase, remember the Alamo, and people go, which one? You know what I'm saying? Geraldo is very he's more cultured than us.
1: Oh, my gosh.
0: But I bring it up. Did you know, in this last minute we have together, Geraldo Rivera, for all the grief people give him on Fox, he was the guy that showed the Zapruder film of JFK getting assassinated to the public. He got a copy in 1974, put it on TV. So Geraldo started that whole thing. And
1: we
0: because
1: have him to thank.
0: Yeah, we have Geraldo to thank. He was hiding the Zapruder film in his mustache for 10 years. Then he got a shave one day. It fell out. They're like, put it on. And I said, ratings gold. Who knew? But you find these things out constantly. Lydia Moynihan, fantastic writer in the New York Post. You could look at all her work. She's all over the telly. CNN, Fox. She does it all. She got Gutfeld. You were on last night with our comedy dwarf, Greg Gutfeld. I saw you. That was great. That makes me excited. I root for you. You know what I mean? I hate most people in this business. Like, none more so than myself. But I'm just saying, the idea that I get somebody who stops by here once in a while, and I'm like, I hope that works out for you. It makes me feel like
1: God
0: a better
1: speed.
0: Person.
1: Godspeed.
0: Godspeed
1: to you. From afar, I wish you well.
0: There it is. As for the rest of you, I kid, happy Wednesday. We'll see you back here tomorrow. Go enjoy your unique American privilege. There it is.
2: Thank you, everybody.
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9: Hi, everybody. It's time for your Land and Livestock Report. You're on the Ag Information Network. I'm Russell Nimitz. Well, in June, the value of U.S. beef exports increased from a year ago, despite lower volumes That's according to some new data just released by the USDA and compiled by the U.S. Meat Export Federation. U.S. MEF President and Chief Executive Officer Dan Hallstrom explains that June beef exports totaled 88,586,000 metric tons, down 6% from a year ago. However, export value was up 3% to over $790 million, bolstered by another strong performance out of Taiwan.
2: The export value was a bit higher than a year ago, which is always a good sign. I think one of the key things that stood out on the Asian side was Taiwan, without a doubt. Demand for beef being strong in Taiwan is not a new thing, but what is new is this continued demand for some of the less utilized cuts. Big focus on things like rounds, chuck rolls, of course, short plates, this sort of thing.
9: Now, USMEF also says that export value increased year over year in places like the Dominican Republic and Central America, as well as Japan, South Korea, Hong Kong, and even Africa. Hi, folks. Here at the Western Egg Network, our hearts go out to the ranchers, farmers, families, and firefighters battling devastating wildfires across the West. In challenging times like these, we're reminded of the strength of our rural communities and the neighbors who step up to help one another. At the Western Egg Network, we're proud to serve these communities. From all of us here, we say thank you to everyone working to protect lives, livestock, and livelihoods. Stay safe. For the Egg Information Network, I'm Russell Nimitz.
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3: 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Patchy smoke this afternoon, otherwise sunny and breezy. Winds could gust as high as 21 miles per hour. Expect a high near 86 in the Roundup City. It will be 88 in Walla Walla and 89 in Hermiston. Tonight, widespread smoke, otherwise mostly clear with calm wind. Expect a low around 51. And tomorrow, sunny with areas of smoke, calm wind, and a high near 86. 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
10: 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And this study is about guns and the people who hate guns. The folks who are out there to try to ban all civilian ownership of guns in America. You know, the folks who get all that money from George Soros and the folks who get all that money from Michael Bloomberg and others, every town and all that nonsense. Yeah. When anti-gun measure, would you be surprised if the anti-gun measure actually inspired people to go out and buy a lot of guns? I mean, I guess to some extent it makes sense to me. In the same way that anti-gun presidents like, say, Barack Hussein Obama was one of the best gun salesmen that America had ever seen. Well, let me give you this study, though, and it just came out this week. And it has to do with one of the most notorious measures in the entire country. It is Oregon's ballot measure 114. It is portrayed as simply being one more set of sensible gun restrictions. The only problem with that idea is that it effectively made it illegal for any citizen to be able to buy any gun whatsoever. Now, I know you're going to say, no, Lars, you're overstating that. That would be a violation of the Second Amendment to the Constitution. Yes, it is a violation of the Second Amendment. It's also a violation of the state constitution's guarantee that you have the right to keep and bear arms. In fact, in the case of Oregon, Oregon has a constitutional guarantee that is even more clearly written than the Second Amendment to the federal constitution. except that what they proposed and what was voted through by a very thin margin by voters in ballot measure 114, it said, and it created kind of a catch-22. It said, if you want to buy a gun, before you even go down to look at guns, you've got to go get a permit to buy a gun. And if you say, Lois, that sounds duplicative. I mean, when people buy guns in America, anywhere in America, you have to fill out the form 4473. You're put through a background check. No, this is something on top of that. It said, if you want to buy a gun, before you get the background check, after you buy the gun, you have to be, well, you have to be certified to be able to buy the gun beforehand. You say, hold on, well, how do you get certified? Well, you take a class. Who offers the class? There's no requirement that the government offer the class. Oh, so in other words, you have to get a permit to buy a gun, but to get the permit, you have to take a class and a test, except there is no requirement that the class and the test actually be offered up. In other words, a catch-22, where you're able to buy the gun under the Second Amendment, but only if you get the permit first. In fact, it's one of the craziest ideas, because I've pointed this out before, that in all the other constitutional rights you have, do you need to go get a permit if you want to practice your religious faith? No, of course you don't. How about a permit from the government to exercise free speech? Nah, you don't have to have that either. How about a permit to insist on your Fifth Amendment rights against self-incrimination? You don't need a permit for that. How about a permit to make sure that your Fourth Amendment rights against unreasonable search and seizure, the government coming into your house without a warrant, do you need a permit for that? No. So in other words, this would be the only constitutional right where to be able to actually exercise the right, you have to get a permit first. So what happened when they passed this thing? Well, there's a brand new study out from some university researchers. We invited them to come on the show, but you know how university researchers are. They said, oh, we don't want any contact with anything conservative, so we're not going to be willing to do that. But here's what they say. We estimate that 18 months after the election that passed ballot measure 114, effectively a ban on buying guns, Oregon had accumulated what they call approximately 63,000 excess background checks due to measure 114. Now, what they mean by that is every time anybody buys a gun, there has to be a background check. There is a normal level of background checks. The passage of Measure 114 caused the number of background checks to go up in 18 months in a state that only has about 4.5 million people. It went up by 63,000. They say our point estimate for harvesting effects in periods following the period is negative. If the harvesting effect implied by the point estimate were to persist, it would take 4 years of normal sales of guns to account for the full anticipatory demand increase. If the true effect is null, then Measure 114's induced spike in firearms demand may never be negated. In other words, you would ordinarily

known, and that is a time shift of having more gun sales now, fewer later. That's not what's happening. Demand increases were proportionally largest in the counties opposed to the policy. Gun control policies, they conclude, can paradoxically increase gun buying in the short run. In other words, if you buy the argument that is put forward by the folks who promoted ballot measure 114 in Oregon, and it was heavily promoted by out-of-state interests, some of them interests from the East Coast of the United States, if their theory was we're all safer if fewer guns are out in civilian hands. Now, it's a ridiculous premise. It's suggesting that if you put more guns in the hands of law-abiding citizens, that there will be more criminal activity involving guns. Like I said, it's a stupid argument, but it's an argument made by liberals. So when was the last time you heard a liberal actually make a sensible argument about anything? But if their goal was to reduce the number of guns that are present in the population, ballot measure 114's passage almost 4 years ago now has actually created the opposite effect. Tens of thousands of people more went out and bought guns because of ballot measure 114. It had exactly the opposite effect that the folks who promoted the measure to begin with actually said they believed in. Glad to get your phone calls and your emails. If you want to take part in what we always call the best conversation in talk journalism, it happens right here every day at 866-HEY-LARS. That's 866-439-5277. 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
1: That makes a lot of sense. 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
2: 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You're bloody well right. 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
3: This is the Northwest Nonsense.
4: How much longer do we have to sit for this nonsense?
3: That great moment every day where Lars brings you the cold, hard facts without any liberal wokeness from the Daily Dead, fish wrapper, or mainstream media bias.
5: So here's the question I've got. Have the spendthrift leaders of Portland finally come to their senses and decided to sabotage their own deal with Trailblazer owner Tom Dundon? I certainly hope so. Politicians at the city, county, and state levels have seemingly lost their minds in the last 6 weeks, and they plan to give away hundreds of millions of taxpayer dollars to benefit a private company and a billionaire. This morning, the Portland City Council got together to take a vote on what may be their final deal or their final term sheet that they're going to give to Tom Dundon. And they appear to have loaded it up with poison pills, a $3 million annual fee to make up for lost property taxes, $2 million a year in rent, which is not nearly enough. If that doesn't kill the deal with cheapskate Dundon, I don't know what will. And it's about time they did this. The strange thing is that when this Blazer mess has done to Oregon's typical liberal politicians, because remember, liberals usually condemn rich guys like Dundon, or they want to tax the daylights out of them, or both. It's rare to find today's communist wannabes proposing to give away the taxpayers' money to billionaires. I hope this kills the boondoggle Moda Center renovation and forces Dundon to carry through on his threat to leave, which is likely to cost him about $1 billion in NBA fees. I don't think he's got the cash. I think he's going to have to keep the team here. He's merely trying to engage in extortion with the city of Portland and the state of Oregon and have them pony up a bunch of taxpayer money when he doesn't really have the resources to be able to take the team anywhere else anyway. In any case, glad to get your calls today on a Wednesday. If you want to join the best conversation in talk journalism, it's here every day at 866-HEY-LARS. And if you're a naysayer, we will put you right to the head of the line. You're somebody who thinks it's worth the taxpayers' dollars to go in and subsidize tenant improvements at the Moda Center. I don't think it makes any sense, but if you do, I'm glad to hear your argument. Just bring your best stuff to 866-439-5277. Send emails to talk@LarsLarson.com and vote in our poll on X. We put up a brand new poll question every day. Today's question, should the president have to tell Congress about his security plans? I would answer that one no, and it doesn't matter whether the president is Donald Trump, doesn't matter whether it was Joe Biden or back in the day Barack Obama or Billy Clinton or anybody else. Why should the Congress have to give real-time information to the United States Congress on security plans? All of this has become an issue mostly because the mainstream media, the legacy media, is unhappy about the fact that President Trump secretly managed to get off of Air Force One onto another plane when the Secret Service informed him that there was an Iranian threat against his life and they had to get him out of harm's way. Well, what does Senate Majority Minority Leader Chuck Schumer say? The Senate should be immediately briefed on the Iranian threats against the president, the extraordinary measures taken to get him out of Turkey, any risks posed to U.S. personnel, and any threat to the homeland. Now, that's Chuck Schumer. He wants to know about that stuff immediately. Does it make sense that if the Secret Service is trying to keep the president out of harm's way, to keep the president from getting shot again, I'll remind you, again, because he's been shot once already, if they're trying to keep him from another threat against his life, the Congress seems to think it's their business to know about it immediately. I would beg to differ. In any case, you can find the X-Poll at Lars Larson Show and brought to you by Ultimate Truck Services. 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Ron writes in, Lars, somehow, some way, they need to keep political advertising to a standard of truth, the whole truth and nothing but the truth. Janelle Bynum's ads talking about how she fought the feds about taking away health care from 25,000 Oregonians is such a half-truth. It only takes those off that should not be on it, illegal aliens and those who don't or won't meet the work requirements from day one. Signed, Ron Burson. And Ron, I think you're exactly right about that. Janelle Bynum should tell the truth. Do I think Janelle Bynum is capable of telling the truth? No, as a matter of fact, I don't. And now today's Daily Grill.
0: Insane.
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5: Hey, this may seem like a small matter, but I think when it gets hot during the summertime, and these days we've had a weird kind of summer. Some days are really, really hot, and other days are much, much cooler. It's been a nice mix of days during the summer. But I missed this story entirely when Willamette Week first ran it, and they ran some time ago. The city of Portland ordered a citizen-run youth program to discontinue a popular water slide. Apparently, they've been doing this for 50 years at a park called Brooklyn Park. And what they did in southeast Portland, somebody would go up and put a 100-foot-long, 20-foot-wide strip of polyethylene sheeting down on the grass. And there was a hill there. And then they would wet it down, and kids would slide down the hill. For 50 years, they've been doing this. And all of a sudden, the city of Portland decides, no. The plastic on the grass damages the grass, and so therefore we are forbidding it. After it's been going on for 50 years, and knowing that when we get to this fall, the minute the fall rains hit all that grass, whatever grass has been damaged is going to pop right back up again. Shame on the city of Portland for that. Let's go to Ron in Tacoma. Hey, Ron, welcome to the Radio Northwest Network. What's on your mind, sir?
10: Oh, what's on my mind today is Chuck Schumer, what you just said on the air there. I just wanted to point something out. I believe we have the Secret Service because the Democrat Party murdered our first president. So I'm thinking...
5: Not first, but Abraham Lincoln. You're right. Yep.
10: There you go. Yeah. So I'm just saying, how about no, Schumer? they're not designed to help your feelings. They're designed to save our president.
5: I think you're absolutely... And very nicely said. Because, and I think, Frank, the reason this is being driven by the legacy media, they're embarrassed that the Secret Service managed to get Trump off of Air Force One, the media was on Air Force One, and the media never got wise to the idea. And that means the Secret Service, and I've been critical of them in the past for their failures at Butler, PA, it appears the Secret Service is doing a very good job, and they're keeping their lips zipped. Ron, thanks for the call from Tacoma. 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
1: Pendleton Parks and Recreation presents CHI St. Anthony's Wednesdays in the Park Summer Concert Series at Roy Rayleigh Park. This Wednesday, don't miss the second-to-last concert of the season featuring Bridal Veil. The music kicks off at 6 p.m. It's completely free for all ages. 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
2: Fox News, I'm John Zossier. Milwaukee County Executive David Crowley edging out Wisconsin State Assembly member Francesca Hong in the state's Democratic primary for governor.
3: Today I stand before you filled with gratitude, with humility, and hope as I formally accept the Democratic nomination to be the next governor of the great state of Wisconsin.
2: Crowley will face Republican Congressman Tom Tiffany in the November general election. The Justice Department says it is charging almost a dozen people for allegedly organizing more than 1,000 fake marriages, mostly to help Chinese nationals gain American citizenship. Here's Attorney General Todd Blanche.
4: Gaining American citizenship and legal status to reside in this great nation is a sacred privilege, and we will ensure it is always done in accordance with the law protecting our communities and national security.
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5: 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Patchy smoke this afternoon, otherwise sunny and breezy. Winds could gust as high as 21 miles per hour. Expect a high near 86 in the Roundup City. It will be 88 in Walla Walla and 89 in Hermiston. Tonight, widespread smoke, otherwise mostly clear with calm wind. Expect a low around 51. And tomorrow, sunny with areas of smoke, calm wind, and a high near 86. 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
15: Hey, welcome back to the Lars Larson Show. It's a pleasure to be with you. I'm glad to get to your phone calls and emails at 866-HEY-LARS. And also to welcome to the program Aaron Mesh, managing editor at WWeek.com, about a story they've done that is so unbelievable. It almost sounds like it was written by the Babylon Bee. A $7 million flop, a secret law firm review, a $200 million government agency here in the Northwest that refuses to show its homework. What in the world is Prosper Portland trying to hide? Hey, Aaron, welcome back. And can you answer that question, or did your reporters answer it?
16: I can't tell you what they're trying to hide, but I have some guesses. So as you know, Sophie Peel has been writing about Prosper Portland and a project called Made in Old Town for about 2 years now, or at least more than a year. Made in Old Town was a sneaker incubator campus that was designed to take this area of town in Portland, which is mostly known for social services and homeless camping, and try to put a startup incubator for people who were in the shoe apparel business and wanted to like create little alternatives to Nike. A bunch of former Nike executives were involved in the project, and Prosper Portland loaned them $7 million to purchase two buildings downtown at extremely inflated cost. The properties were appraised at much lower values than what Made in Old Town paid for them and what Prosper loaned them the money to pay. And also the loans, as we wrote and as you and I have discussed before, flouted Prosper's own guidelines. Prosper Portland is not supposed to give loans of this size for projects that's speculative at these terms. At any rate, everything about it raised red flags, and of course, naturally, the project went into default fairly quickly and has had to get the buildings repoed by Prosper Portland, the economic development agency. So that's all the backdrop to the new director of Prosper Portland getting up in a public hearing and saying that he had requested an external review by law firms of what of Prosper's own loan policies and the success and results of their loans, which would be very
15: sounds good on paper, right?
16: Yeah,
15: I mean, it sounds like we're going to do an outside review. Somebody will come in and look at it hard and tell us what's wrong with it, if there's anything wrong with it. Except that's not the way it worked, is it?
16: Well, it's not, because it is exciting to finally get someone to do an outside review of to see if like this was an outlier or whether it's actually indicative of larger patterns of loan behavior at Prosper Portland, except that Prosper Portland won't release the results of those reviews or anything from those reviews. They have said that those reviews are covered by attorney-client privilege, in which Prosper is the client. The outside firms reviewing the loans are the attorney.
15: Now, let me ask you, because this comes up all the time with state and local agencies. I almost think the public records law should say attorney-client privilege is overridden, where the attorney is working on behalf of eventually the public, right? I mean,
16: right.
15: If a public agency hires an attorney, Are they working for the public agency, which is a non-entity? Are they working for the executives of the public agencies who are employees? Or are they actually working for the people paying the bill, meaning the taxpayers? I would argue they're working for the taxpayers, and I think there ought to be an immediate workaround to say you can't hide stuff behind, you know, attorney-client privilege, because all you're doing is allowing the employees of the public who are earning their paychecks from the taxpayers to hide the evidence of their misdeeds, if any, from the people paying the bill.
16: No, it's a clear abuse of the spirit of attorney-client privilege, which is intended to protect conversations you're having with your lawyer about things you've done wrong, except that in this case of things being done wrong, obviously things being done on behalf of the public, which means the public has a right to know.
15: Yep. Is there any likelihood we can break that loose? Or is there anybody in an official position, say an elected officer, who has the ability to ask for the attorney-client privilege protected stuff and then release it to the public? Is that a workaround?
16: Oh, sure. That could be done in 30 seconds. All that has to happen is the mayor has to, like, request the record and then send it to us.
15: Is he going to do that?
16: I doubt it. Mayor Keith Wilson, if you're listening to this show, release the records. But
15: he's got no spine. Is it just lack of spine? Because if he says, well, the attorneys reviewed it and everything was completely kosher, then no harm, no foul to releasing it. On the other hand, if he's looked at it himself and says, yeah, this is full of all kinds of damaging information, well, then all the more reason to release it to the public. So what justification could he have for not doing exactly what you're asking?
16: Cowardice. I mean, elected officials are always captured by their bureaucrats. That's a long-standing tradition in Portland and probably everywhere else, come to think of it. But I will tell you that we have every intention of getting those records. I'm not going to tell you our methods, but we'll get them. I'm predicting on the air that we are going to get those records by the end of the year.
15: Now, let me ask you something we kind of skipped past, and that is, you said they've got these buildings that had inflated values, and I would imagine right now, like if they're like all other downtown real estate in Portland, they've lost even more value. But I'd like to know who got the big payday from the inflated price paid for the buildings, and is there any political connection there?
16: It's a great question. I don't have the answer for you on the air at this second, but let's see if we can circle back to that one. It's a very valid question.
15: Because this sounds like the kind of sleazy crap that you get in truly, I mean, I don't think of Portland as a corrupt city, although it has a certain amount of just incompetent corruption. Any word yet on what the city is going to do with its Trailblazers question?
16: So they're voting today. They're in the middle of... you know, I think they will. They're in the middle of amendments. They approved an amendment package this morning. They approved another amendment about an hour ago that will charge the Blazers a certain amount of rent. My guess is you're going to see that the term sheet's going to pass by an 8-4 vote. That's just my guess. It might be 9-3. It might be 7-5. But since I'm in the prediction business today, I'm just turning to Couchy over here. I'm going to say 8-4.
15: Okay, so if they do that, are they putting their own poison pills in the deal because they want to kill the deal? Because they're saying, well, we want money for property tax, we want money for rent. They already know that Dundon's already said he's not paying anything anyway. So are they trying to poison their own well?
16: I don't think so. So, like, remember that this is opening salvo. What they're approving is not a final term sheet, is an initial term sheet, which means that they are instructing and giving the power to negotiators to sit across the table from Tom Dundon and say, this is our first offer, what's your first offer, and then begin. So they should, and it's good practice for them to actually make the offer sort of unpalatable for Dundon as the opening salvo.
15: Because, by the way, what should we think of the fact that they've hired negotiators at the county who are actually former Blazer executives? We'll have to consider that one another day. That is Aaron Mesh, the managing editor at WWeek.com. You can find the whole story about Prosper Portland right there.

0: And here's today's community calendar. The Milton Freewater Farmers Market is from 4 to 7 tonight at Orchard Park. It's board game night at Brown's Family Vineyards in Walla Walla. That'll start at 5:30. And Jazz Jams is tonight at the Emerald of Siam in Richland starting at 6. If you've got an event coming up, we'll help you get the word out. Just send us the info to events at elkhornmediagroup.com.
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8: This product has intoxicating effects and may have a form. Marijuana can impair concentration, coordination, and judgment. Do not operate vehicles or machinery while under the influence. 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
13: Hey, welcome back to the Lars Larson Show. It's a pleasure to be with you. I'm glad to get your phone calls and emails. I was just kind of laughing because, you know, the governments in Oregon and Washington seem so colossally incompetent. I mean, they're the kind of incompetence where Seattle has a shooting, a gang shooting at the Bight of Seattle. They call it a mass shooting, but it turns out to be a big gang dispute. And it takes them 5 hours to get a news conference together because the mayor is incompetent and the governor of Washington is incompetent, all that. And then Oregon, you know, Oregon's just as bad. You've got the city of Portland and the state of Oregon trying to figure out how to give away hundreds of millions of dollars to a billionaire. And that decision is pending today, although the real decision is not for months. They're just trying to get the starting point. I got a tip about an hour and a half ago, and I love it when tips turn out to be absolutely correct. The tip was that the head of the Oregon State Hospital, now that's the crazy house, they've been looking for a superintendent for a long, long time. And they finally found one back in June, and his name is Sean Murphy. And then Sean Murphy got the job about 1 month ago. It was the 13th of July, so almost exactly a month ago. And then guess what happened? The Oregon Health Authority just announced in an email to employees that Sean Murphy, hired in June, took on the job in July to run the Oregon State Hospital after a one-year search for a permanent superintendent, will not be continuing in the role, as they say. In other words, it sounds like he got fired. The email says health authority officials decided to end Sean Murphy's trial service period and resume the search for a permanent superintendent. It took them all of 1 month. So Jim Deigel, who is the hospital's most recent interim superintendent, will take over. And you kind of wonder what's going on at the Oregon Health Authority. They gave no reason for why he would start in a job on July 13th and be let go by August the 12th. Interesting to find that happen. The other thing I'm going to be interested to find out about, if they put this guy in the job, the usual practice for Oregon and in Washington State is they put public servants, so-called, into jobs like this. They usually make six figures easily, meaning they make hundreds of thousands of dollars in salary and benefits and everything else. You know what's going to be really fascinating to me is that I've always been amazed how much money they put in the golden parachute when they get rid of somebody. In this case, Sean Murphy had a tenure of exactly 1 day less than a month. As the head of the Oregon State Hospital, you wonder how big a golden parachute are they going to write for him? And what in the world justifies that? If they decide to put somebody into a job and they don't make it clear from the beginning, if we don't like the job that you're doing, then we're going to move on to somebody else, but we're not going to write you a gigantic fat check just to go out the door. And yet that is exactly what Oregon and Washington seem to specialize in doing. They end up firing people from jobs only to find out, only for the taxpayers to find out, that we're having to pay hundreds of thousands of dollars to get rid of people from jobs. In any case, glad to have you with me. 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That's 866-439-5277. Naysayers, as always, go to the head of the line. Send emails to talk@LarsLarson.com. Our ex-poll question today: should the president have to tell Congress immediately about his security plans? I would answer that one no. The whole issue has been raised because Donald Trump was brought back from Turkey. He was on Air Force One. People saw him board Air Force One, but he was switched secretly by the Secret Service to another airplane because there was an Iranian threat to the president's life. Well, now, Senate Minority Leader Chuck Schumer, playing along with the legacy media, is saying the Senate should immediately be briefed on the Iranian threats against the president, the extraordinary measures taken to get him out of Turkey, and any risks posed to U.S. personnel and any threat to the homeland. No, I don't think Chuck Schumer or any of the Democrats ought to be informed immediately. I think the U.S. Congress, both Democrat and Republican, leaks like a sieve, and handing them the information, at least handing them the information immediately, only promises to put the information in the hands of the bad guys right away. The ex-poll question can be found at Lars Larson Show and at LarsLarson.com, and brought to you by Ultimate Truck Services. 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Now, I want to tell you about something that is being proposed now that is so laughable. Oregon now spends more money per student per year than the national average. In other words, the national average is around $18,000 per student per year. I'm sorry, it's $18,000 nationwide. Oregon spends almost $20,000, $19,700 per student per year for K through 12 education. Now, if that sounds like a college tuition bill, it does sound like that. $19,700 each for every child between kindergarten and 12th grade. That is what the funding for education is right now. There is now an Oregon Education Funding Committee. Now, the legislature in Oregon is controlled by a two-thirds Democrat majority. So just think of this as this is the Democrats' point of view. They want to see education funding at the state level doubled from $2.5 billion to $5 billion per year. In other words, they want to take a state that is already spending the greatest amount of money, $1,000 more than the national average, and producing terrible results. They want to see a gigantic increase, a doubling of state funding for education. They say it should go from $2.5 billion to $5 billion, and that is even though the current results of Oregon education are terrible. The state of Oregon ranks near the bottom of all education results in the United States of America. Mississippi outdoes Oregon, and yet Oregon spends the most and gets the least. And now the Democrats running the legislature, they want to double state funding for education. Back in a moment, you're listening to the Radio Northwest Network and the Lars Larson Show.
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4: A shakeup at the White House. I'm Lisa Brady, Fox News. President Trump just confirming that Press Secretary Caroline Leavitt is leaving at the end of the month to spend more time with her family. The president calling her one of his most trusted aides, posting that she'll now be one of his top outside advisors and an influential voice within the Republican Party heading into the midterms.
5: Huge news and unexpected news, obviously. Caroline just put out an additional post saying that serving as the White House Press Secretary of the last year and a half has been the honor and adventure of a lifetime. She expresses her gratitude to the president for the privilege of speaking on his behalf at the podium and talks about how challenging it has been working in one of the most demanding and important jobs while also welcoming two young children in recent years.
4: Fox's Jackie Heinrich at the White House, where Leavitt is the youngest ever press secretary after previously working for the Trump campaign. No word yet on who will step into that role. Just getting word that Nick Reiner is now indicted on murder charges in the killings of his parents, actor-director Rob Reiner and Michelle Reiner. The indictment by an L.A. County grand jury unsealed today also adds an allegation that he was lying in wait before attacking them. That could open the door to prosecutors seeking the death penalty. The Reiners were stabbed to death in their home last December. Prosecutors have not revealed any potential motives, and a court order stopped the coroner from making the autopsy records public. Inflation cools in July, with consumer prices rising 3.4% compared to a year ago, slightly less than in June.
6: Higher oil and gas prices from the Iran war appear to be having a limited impact on broader costs in the economy, but inflation remains higher than before the war began in February, when it was 2.4%.
4: Fox's Frank Lanza. A mixed finish on Wall Street. The Dow down 21 points at the bell after gains during the session. 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
4: A major school district is placing new limits on screen time during school, which is separate from its policy on phone use.
10: The Los Angeles Unified School District already requires that kids keep phones in their backpacks. If they're seen out, they can be confiscated. But now there are going to be new rules on screen time during the school day. Second and third graders are limited to 20 minutes of screen time each day. High schoolers will be limited to 90 minutes of screen time per course each week. This mother told Fox 11 in Los Angeles she's for the change.
11: That's good in a way, you know. That's part of, the kids could get more hands-on or more learning, instead of, more uses of electronic or, images.
10: Students will also no longer be issued devices, with one school board member saying while learning during COVID required them, it's not the case anymore. Jessica Rosenthal, Fox News.
4: Jury selection begins in another social media addiction trial against Meta.
12: The attorneys general of California, Colorado, Kentucky, and New Jersey claimed that Meta deliberately made Instagram and Facebook harmfully addictive for children. Now, they want a federal court to impose a long list of restrictions on how Instagram and Facebook operate for minors, as well as up to $1.4 trillion in penalties. That's nearly Meta's entire market cap. Meta continues to deny all the allegations. But in March, the company made that same claim and they lost. A Los Angeles jury awarding $6 million to a 20-year-old woman who says she became addicted to Instagram and YouTube as a child.
4: Fox Business's Ashley Webster, a spokesperson for Meta, says they'll prove their commitment to safety in court. Recapping stocks, the Dow dropping 21 points. The S&P got close to record territory, but finishes up 20 points shy of a record. The NASDAQ, the biggest gainer, up 143 points. I'm Lisa Brady. This is Fox News.
13: 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Patchy smoke this afternoon, otherwise sunny and breezy. Winds could gust as high as 21 miles per hour. Expect a high near 86 in the Roundup City. It will be 88 in Walla Walla and 89 in Hermiston. Tonight, widespread smoke, otherwise mostly clear with calm wind. Expect a low around 51. And tomorrow, sunny with areas of smoke, calm wind, and a high near 86. 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
0: Welcome back to the Lars Larson Show. Well, Massachusetts just expanded what they call late-term abortion access, except late-term doesn't even begin to describe what this is. It's taking abortion literally up to the last minute before the baby would have been born. Now, why is that significant? Because the Democrat Party, that's Kamala Harris, Joe Biden, President Otto Penn, they have all denied that they are doing any such thing. And then, of course, they do it anyway. So, you're going to have to ask them some more questions. Let me get into the details of that in just a moment. First, welcome to the Lars Larson Show. It's a pleasure to be with you, and I'm glad to get to your phone calls and emails. We call this the best conversation in talk journalism, and it's here every day. And you're welcome to join at 866-HEY-LARS. And if you're a naysayer, boy, for 30 years, we've always made sure that naysayers go to the head of the line. You just need a couple of things. Number one, get quickly to your point. If you disagree with me about something like this, for instance, late-term abortion, aborting babies right up to the minute or the second before that baby is born, I know it sounds ugly. It is ugly. But that's what the Democrats have decided they stand for. And yet, they haven't really decided they stand for it because they've been so busy trying to deny it. For example, let me play one soundbite. I'll ask producer Joel Maha to play the soundbite of President Otto Penn and Kamala Harris denying, saying there's absolutely no truth whatsoever that the Democrats are in favor of last-minute abortions. Take a listen.
20: We are not for late-term abortion, period, period, period.
21: Nowhere in America is a woman carrying a pregnancy to term and asking for an abortion. That is not happening. It's insulting to the women of America.
0: Well, maybe it's insulting, but guess what? This week, Massachusetts will allow abortion up to the moment of delivery after Governor Maura Healey signed legislation. She did this 2 days ago on Monday, that extended abortion protection, so-called. The new law applies to women experiencing serious pregnancy complications so they can, quote, receive medically appropriate care from their medical providers they know and trust. In other words, they can kill the baby right up to the last minute. Now, what happened? After the Supreme Court's decision to overturn Roe v. Wade, that was 4 years ago in 2022, there were a number of states that said we're going to ban abortion altogether. And abortion proponents, the ones who are pushing abortion, say the new Massachusetts law makes patient protection stronger and expands access to what they call reproductive health care. Now, hold on a second. You're not reproducing if you're killing the baby. Killing the baby is the opposite of reproduction. So it doesn't even fit the definition. But in signing that bill, the governor of Massachusetts makes Massachusetts not the first, not the second, not the third state, but the 10th state to allow abortion up to the moment of birth. And that's even though people like Joe Biden, people like Kamala Harris and others have said there is no truth to that at all. In fact, they're still trying to live down the fact that the former governor of the Commonwealth of Virginia, Ralph Northam, who was himself a medical doctor, at one point slipped in an interview, and it became a moment that was infamous for what he was saying. He said, you know, if you have a baby that's born, you can set the baby aside, and then we can have a discussion about the future of that baby. This is the thing the Democrats are working their way up to. They want to make it legal, and they have already in 10 states, to kill a baby right up to the moment of birth. But then what about after the baby is born? There are people out there, Professor Peter Singer is one of them, who have argued that you should be able to abort a baby even up to days, or maybe even as much as a month after the baby is born. If you say, well, that's crazy. Well, that's exactly what Governor Ralph Northam, who, as I reminded you, was not only at the time he said it, the governor of the Commonwealth of Virginia, he was a medical doctor at the time. And yet, Kamala Harris, even recently on Face the Nation, Kamala Harris, who clearly plans to run for president of the United States and lose again, she's out there advocating for the idea, no, nobody is trying to kill babies up to the moment of birth. Listen to this.
22: They say that allows Democrats to perform abortions up until, you know, birth.
23: Which is ridiculous.
22: Which is not accurate.
23: And it's ridiculous, and it's a mischaracterization of the point. No, the point is, the point is, we
22: have
23: to, I am being precise. We need to put into law the protections of Roe versus Wade. And that is about going back to where we were before the Dobbs decision.
0: Yeah, before the Dobbs decision, the Democrats would have you believe that the right, as they called it, to abortion was somewhere in the U.S. Constitution. Now, those of us who've actually read the U.S. Constitution knows there is no such thing in the U.S. Constitution. And finally, 4 years ago, the U.S. Supreme Court finally decided the same. And that was, there is no right in the Constitution to abortion. But now, the Democrats are absolutely beside themselves. They are anxious to go out in every state that will still allow abortions to say, we want it to the greatest degree. So they now have 10 states in which you can wait until the last second before that baby would be born naturally and simply kill the baby. Now, here's the way Marjorie Dannenfelser puts it. She is pro-life like I am. She says, it should shock the conscience that tens of thousands of unborn Americans are barbarically dismembered limb by limb and torn apart every single year. Sadly, that number, tens of thousands of unborn Americans are barbarically dismembered limb by limb and torn apart every single year. Sadly, that number...

is going to have to make that decision, because you're going to find people, if they were to impose a federal ban on abortion, if it survived the courts, and that's an open question right now, then the question is whether or not states would be willing to do that and tolerate what's going on. I don't think that's going to work. What is working right now, and it clearly galls people like Kamala Harris and Joe Biden, the fact that they have lied to the American public. They have said, we are not trying to get abortion up to the moment of birth, when in fact 10 states have now made it legal, Massachusetts being the latest one. And Marjorie Dannenfelter is right about that. It is going to continue to take lives in the United States, and the Democrats need to stop lying about it. And people who are in the reporting business like me need to get Kamala Harris and demand that Kamala Harris explain. If you said they're not trying to get abortion up till the moment of birth, then explain why Massachusetts just made it completely legal. Glad to get your calls. If you want to jump in, it's 866-HEY-LARS. That's 866-439-5277. Send your emails to talk@LarsLarson.com. And you're listening to the Radio Northwest Network. Coming up in a moment, cities around the country copied it. Politicians praised it. But a brand new report says that participants in Seattle were more likely to die than to actually get a job. Is Seattle's model program for criminals a total failure? We're going to talk about that with the guy who broke the story. You're listening.

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11: Hey, welcome back to the Lars Larson Show. You know, I constantly hear from people on the left who are saying that if only we had alternate ways of dealing with criminals, that we could straighten out their behavior without having to send them off to prison. Now, I usually disagree with them. I don't think they have a very good argument. And in fact, this next guest, Ari Hoffman, who joins me now, who's host of the Ari Hoffman Show, his show follows mine on our Seattle affiliate, and he's the one who broke the story as far as I'm concerned. But it has to do with Seattle's so-called Law Enforcement Assisted Diversion, the LEAD program. Now, LEAD was sold to the rest of the country as, oh, it's a tremendous success story in Seattle, and you should do it. It's leading to gigantic drops, getting their lives back in order, except it turns out none of that is apparently true. So, Ari, welcome back to the program.
12: Thanks for having me, buddy.
11: Hey, if I've mischaracterized what LEAD has produced and what is not produced, please feel free to straighten out my what I said to the audience, because I want them to understand, does this thing work or not?
12: Oh, no, it's a colossal failure and has been for years. I remember way back when the lead program's director, Lisa Dugard, actually asked me to meet with her because I was bashing the program so much, and she wanted to tell me how great it was, and this was back in 2018. So I went down to their offices, and I met with Lisa Dugard, and I met with her staff, and I'm sitting there talking to them, and I said, well, these sob stories are really great, but do you have any actual data that you can show me this thing works? And then I got every letter in the alphabet, or every vowel, I should say, A, E, I, O, U, you know, like they had nothing to say. And then, oh, we'll send it to you, we'll send it to you. And I said, great, I look forward to it. Suffice it to say, it's now 2026, that was 2018, I have never received that data. I did notice that shortly thereafter, though, you might remember that New York did this bail reform program that was a colossal disaster where criminals were just being released. That was based on the LEAD program, on the same lies that they told out here. In fact, this program has been rolled out in North Carolina, in Maine, in New Jersey, in California. It's been rolled out all over the place. And basically, what the numbers showed from this Washington Policy Center analysis is that if you went to jail, you were more likely to get employed. You had a 50% chance, over 50% chance of getting employed and turning your life around. Whereas under the LEAD program, you were three times more likely to die than actually get a job or do anything productive with your life, because all it was a get-out-of-jail-free card that will release criminals back to the streets.
11: So how is it that Seattle's LEAD program, the Law Enforcement Assistance Diversion, how is it they were able to run around and claim to the whole country, if you've got people in our program, they're 58% less likely to be arrested for new crimes, that felony charges went down by 39%, that their housing opportunities and their employment opportunities went up dramatically? How'd they get away with this when it turns out it wasn't true?
12: Well, all you needed was somebody to actually look at the numbers. And our friend Eric Zimmerman actually looked at the numbers, and he did a full analysis breaking these down. And when he did, he said, none of these numbers are right. You guys either don't know math or you're flat out lying. And you know this, Lars. A friend of mine actually described politicians as puddles. They're very, very shallow, but they're spread out everywhere. So like their knowledge, same kind of thing, right? So they think they know a lot about a lot, but they don't. And how many times do you think any politician actually read a bill that they signed? Or how many times do you think they actually looked at the data? All they do is look at the executive sheet, maybe the executive summary, and says, oh, 58%, great, let's do it. And those numbers haven't changed since 2018. Now, whether they were fraudulent to begin with or whether these people don't know how to do math, the question should be, if you're investing millions of dollars over time, shouldn't your results change a little bit? Should your results improve or go down depending on the year? I mean, look, not every year is a great fundraising year for nonprofits. Some years are bad years. Shouldn't those numbers alter? They've been using the same data set for over a decade, and nobody bothered to check, and they just kept rolling this thing out. In the meantime, they didn't think to themselves, gee, why are all these criminals running around everywhere, and why is this program not working?
11: Any chance this program can then die if it has been very expensive and long-lasting and a failure? Should they kill it?
12: Well, absolutely they should kill it, but you should think about this. When Bruce Harrell, former mayor of Seattle, got elected, he announced he was going to do an audit of the LEAD program, and I was shocked. I was absolutely shocked because I assumed he'd do nothing. And I thought to myself, wow, maybe I was wrong about him. Nope, I was wrong about being wrong about him, because he caved under pressure when the activists and crew showed up to say, no, it's a great program. How dare you even audit the thing? So there's a lot of people making a lot of money off this who are no longer be making the money off this if it goes away. Also, Lisa Dugard won all these awards and was recognized for her achievements, and it was all fake. It was all fraudulent. It was all non-existent.
11: And you would think, I mean, here's the thing I would assume, Ari. If I were running a program like that and I thought I was actually producing those kind of results, I'd say, come on, bring it on. Come on in, do an audit. You're going to see how well we've been doing. And once you see that, you'll want to double or triple the size of the thing. That's Ari Hoffman. He does the talk show on our Seattle affiliate, KVI, and I'm glad to have him come on the program and talk about this crazy LEAD program. Let me go to Phil. Hey, Phil, welcome to the program. What's on your mind today?
13: Hi, Lars. But before I go to my subject topic, that the analogy of politicians are like puddles was hilarious.
11: Wasn't it?
13: But, yeah.
11: I thought it was great.
13: But, yeah. But it's about the abortion topic. And I'm 63. And so it used to be like rape and incest were the only real reasons you could get an abortion. And I can't believe 10 states have actually legalized up to the point of birth. That is ludicrous. It's just morally wrong.
11: You know, if there was ever a time in the 60s or the 50s when abortions were largely illegal, I mean, right now and for the last several decades, the United States routinely does a million or more every single year. And it's getting crazier because now they're not doing them mostly in clinics with a doctor and a scalpel or a doctor and a vacuum. Yeah. They're doing them with a pill.
13: And people are using it for birth control, and that's just morally wrong.
11: I agree with you, because it's not suggesting that you should go out and be responsible and say, if I'm going to create a baby or I'm going to have the conditions that often create pregnancies, then I need to make sure that I'm taking the right precautions. Instead, it's saying, don't worry about the precautions. You can simply take a pill and get rid of the problem. And now, with these 10 states, the thing that bothers me the most, though, is when these politicians, like Joe Biden, like Kamala Harris and others, who go out and say, oh, it's ridiculous to say we want abortion up to the moment of birth, when there are 10 states where it's actually become legal, and I think that there are more that are on the way, sadly. 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
2: Fox News, I'm John Saucier. President Trump announcing this week the fate of the Anti-Weaponization Fund would be left to Attorney General Todd Blanche. Blanche reinforcing that fund is dead.
3: I'm not sure how I can further say that the Anti-Weaponization Fund doesn't exist.
2: The controversial fund would have compensated those who felt they were unfairly targeted by federal authorities. It drew bipartisan outrage over the potential to give payouts to those charged in the January 6 riots. Former NFL reporter Michelle Tafoya dominates a Republican primary race for Senate in Minnesota. She'll face off against progressive Democrat Lieutenant Governor Peggy Flanagan. Here's Tafoya on Fox.
4: We've had a crisis of leadership under Tim Walz and Peggy Flanagan, and now it's time for Minnesotans to stand up and say, you know what? We're not going to reward this kind of failure with a promotion to the U.S. Senate.
2: In her victory speech, Flanagan says ICE needs to be, quote, ripped apart. America's listening to Fox News.
5: I'm Dan Tessman. 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Patchy smoke this afternoon, otherwise sunny and breezy. Winds could gust as high as 21 miles per hour. Expect a high near 86 in the Roundup City. It will be 88 in Walla Walla and 89 in Hermiston. Tonight, widespread smoke, otherwise mostly clear with calm wind. Expect a low around 51. And tomorrow, sunny with areas of smoke, calm wind, and a high near 86. 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
11: Stocks losing steam heading into the closing bell with the major averages ending mixed following a cooling CPI inflation report. The tech-heavy NASDAQ gained as AI stocks rallied. Inflation declining slightly last month as the cost of gas and groceries fell, though prices still rose more quickly than before the Iranian war. Consumer prices increasing 3.4% in July from a year ago. AI infrastructure stocks surged on strong earnings reports, but software stocks fell on AI disruption worries. CoreWeave stock rose lose 20%. The cloud computing company reported a smaller loss and higher revenue than analysts were expecting for the second quarter. The Dow winners, Caterpillar, NVIDIA, and Honeywell Technologies. The Dow decliners, Home Depot, Microsoft, and Travelers. The Dow down 22 points. The Nasdaq higher by 143. S&P 500 up 20. That's your Fox Business Report. I'm Hillary Barsky, invested in you.
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14: And I think what we saw here is sort of Trump being the most elemental Trump he could be, which is that he doesn't really care about anyone else. I think he figured that the optics would never be exposed and this would remain a secret. But I think the image of him sort of crouching on a catering truck, you know, at the expense of the safety of everyone else is not a good one.
15: Now, that is the reaction of some of the legacy media out there. I'm not suggesting it's the kind of reaction you would have heard from Leland Vittert, who's chief Washington anchor for News Nation. But I want to ask Leland not only about the switcheroo in which Donald Trump was whisked out of Turkey on a military jet and then put back on board Air Force One because there was a threat to his life. And now the mainstream media, the legacy media, seems to have its knickers in a twist. About the fact that they had no idea that it had happened. And Democrats in Congress are voicing the same kind of concern. Hey, Leland, welcome back to the program.
16: Lars, good to be with you as always.
15: I'm glad to have you on, but tell me this. I mean, shouldn't we be applauding the idea that if there's any threat against any American president, that the, you know, we properly, or the agency in charge, Secret Service, which takes the lead, would properly take the actions necessary to protect that person's life? And if the public ends up not knowing about it, well, they probably shouldn't know about it if you're going to protect the president's life, because you don't get anywhere if you tell the potential bad guys, and that's anybody out there in the general public, you tell them, oh, let's tell you how we switch this around. And it seems to be most of this is about the mainstream media being unhappy that they weren't clued in.
16: Well, there's a lot to digest there, and never underestimate the Washington Press Corps, and specifically the White House Correspondents Association, and its members, to make any story about themselves, right? Because they view themselves as the most important people in Washington. Fine.
15: Exactly.
16: That said...
15: Did I lose you, Leland? Yeah. Sounds like we lost him. Will you pick him up, Joel, and find out what happened? I don't know. Right as he got to that point, that said, and we're sitting there as a cliffhanger waiting for Leland to jump back on, and all of a sudden he disappears again. So let's get him back on the line. Boy, that was a cliffhanger. You were saying that said. Go ahead, Leland.
16: Well, if only I'd gotten out, there are so many more important parts of this story, which is almost always when the press is deceived about the location of the president, okay, there is one member of the press that is read in on it, and it goes along so that there is this, what they call body watch, this continual eyes on the president. And by the way, there's reasons for that. And there's good reasons that the press and the president of both parties have had that understanding. The fact that they didn't want the fact that the switch occurred to come out says an enormous amount. The fact that they didn't want to disclose it, as I look at it, it's because President Trump realized and the White House realized that if it came out, as it has now, that he had to switch airplanes because of this Iranian threat, it brings up a whole host of other questions. What happened to the Iranian military being decimated, destroyed, done, just, you know, gone, obliterated? They haven't seen anything like it since World War II. Well, clearly, if they can then threaten the life of the President of the United States, Iran still has capabilities? That would be the number one question. Number two, going back to George H.W. Bush being targeted by Saddam Hussein and Bill Clinton launching airstrikes, if you are going to plot to kill the president of the United States to the point that he needs to switch airplanes, there has to be a price paid for that. You don't get to do that and live to see the next sunrise, or at least you shouldn't. And that's not happened. President Trump has basically said the Iran war is over. He certainly wants it to be over, even despite this threat on his own life. So the fact that it was sealed for so long, I think, tells us a lot of things that the White House didn't want to know. I don't think there's anything about the fact that this came out that somehow further puts the president's life in danger.
15: Although you're aware that this was done in March of 2000 with Bill Clinton, right?
16: And there was a reporter on the plane.
15: But
16: there was a reporter. There was a reporter read into it.
15: Yes.
16: And by the way, this was also done a number of other times where the president was sneaked out of wherever they were over the holidays to fly to a war zone. And all of a sudden, boom, the president lands in a war zone. Or boom, you don't know until he's taken off from the war zone. That's happened a number of times.
15: But wouldn't that have been very difficult if they'd gone on Air Force One and they get the president switched to the C-32 that then flies from Ankara to Mindenhall and then switches back to the other plane? If they'd pulled some other reporter off of Air Force One, that would have immediately alerted everybody else on the plane there's been a change, wouldn't it?
16: Yes. There's lots of other ways to do this. Having been in the White House press corps, there's a lot of reporters who don't fly on Air Force One. They could have very easily pulled somebody aside who was getting on the bus to go back to the airport and take one of the commercial flights home.
15: Yeah.
16: Hey, come with me for a minute. Nobody would have noticed they were gone. Give me all your cell phones, which is what they do in these cases. So at that point, the reporter goes totally black. You're coming with me, and we're going to drive you out and put you on this other plane. And then when they land in Mindenhall, they put out a note and say, President Trump left Air Force One, got on this other plane. I was with them the whole time. We landed, no big deal, and nobody would have cared. The fact that they didn't want the story reported like that, to me, is very significant. It tells me that they were worried about the fallout of the demand for some kind of action about the Iranians. Think about this. The Iranians have the capability to threaten the life of the president of the United States on Air Force One. This is supposed to be the most secure plane in the world. That is the real story.
15: Now, tell me this, because in the summer of the campaign, right, as we headed up to the 24 election, that we were told by the intelligence agencies there are a number of plots against the life of Donald Trump when he was still a candidate. Now, we know about what happened in Butler, PA. We know about the golf course and that attempt, but there were other attempts, and they were said to be tied back to the Iranians as well. So we've had an ongoing threat against the president's life that goes all the way back to the middle of the campaign, doesn't it?
16: It does. And again, if you are going to threaten the life of the president of the United States or a candidate, okay, and to the point that he had to switch planes, which Trump used the decoy planes before during the campaign, and all it does is provoke people and bullies, provoke the rest of the world. Weakness is provocative. And right now, the Iranians view the United States as weak. Weaker still, because the president of the United States had to switch planes, and they didn't pay a price for it.
15: And I would imagine there's going to be a price to be paid, and I have a feeling that Donald Trump will make them pay it. That is Leland Vittert. Leland is the host of On Balance with Leland Vittert and Chief Washington Anchor at News Nation. Pleasure to have you on. Back in a moment. You've got the Lars Larson Show.

0: Here's today's community calendar. The Umatilla County Fair is kicking off today along with the Farm City Pro Rodeo over in Hermiston. It's another Wednesday at Roy Raley Park in Pendleton. Tonight, the laugh, food vendors, beer garden, and the music of Bridal Veil. And then tomorrow morning, it's stroll and roll at Boardman Marina Park. They'll be meeting at 10 at the Fish Cleaning Station Trailhead. 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
12: Hey, welcome back to The Lars Larson Show. So, 9 fires, 6 days, thousands of acres torched, and a suspect was a local newspaper delivery guy. Is arson quietly driving Oregon's worst wildfires? I'll get into the details of that in just a moment. First, welcome to the program. Glad to have you on board and glad to take your calls at 866-HEY-LARS. That's 866-439-5277. Send your emails to talk@LarsLarson.com. And the Radio Northwest Network proudly serves the Pacific Northwest states of Oregon, Washington, and Idaho, and you're welcome to join in on the conversation. Our ex-poll question today: should the president have to tell Congress about his security plans? Well, that's the insistence of Chuck Schumer, who is the Senate minority leader. He says the Senate should be immediately briefed on the Iranian threats against the president, the extraordinary measures taken to get him out of Turkey, and any risks posed to U.S. personnel and any threat to the homeland. So, should the Congress immediately be told about the president's security threats? I don't think so. I don't think you can trust the Democrats in the U.S. Congress. I think they leak like a sieve. So should the president have about security plans or security threats? My answer to that would be no. You can find the question at Lars Larson Show and at LarsLarson.com. 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Now, I got several emails about our discussion about Air Force One, about the Secret Service secretly removing President Trump from Air Force One, putting him on board a C-32, and then transporting him to Mildenhall, and then putting him back on Air Force One. Ty Rice writes in, Lars, we know the media are given instructions about their conduct aboard Air Force One and that they are required to abide by the instructions. As far as I'm concerned, the press photographer that raised the window shade after everybody had been instructed to keep them down should have been immediately removed from the plane and banned from access to Air Force One ever again. How fast do you think that idiot would have been on his phone texting if he had seen the president outside on the tarmac? I think Ty is absolutely right. And, of course, the story is that they told the folks on board Air Force One, put your window shades down and do not raise them. Well, one of the photographers, a press photographer, decided to raise his window shade anyway, and I'm absolutely sure that Ty is right. If he had seen Trump being sneaked off the plane, and the Secret Service took very careful steps to make sure that didn't happen, but if he had seen it, would they have been reporting it? Yes. Would that have compromised security? I would argue yes as well. And Joel writes in about progressive reporters being a doxing risk, and I think they are. Iran is a terrorist nation. They don't need a big army to do assassination. American progressives are culpable. This is the most garbage hack is an issue that the Democrats have not manufactured yet. They are simply upset, and it doesn't make any sense. The fact is, most of the legacy media is angry because they expect to be on the inside, and in fact, they will tell you that we're going to tell you what we're going to let you know about, and we will decide. In fact, CNN did that just the other night, where they said, we're not going to run the president's comments in his nationwide address. We will listen to them first and decide what's lies and what's not lies, and then we'll let you know after that what you're allowed to hear. That is the arrogance of today's legacy media, and they're going to have to pay the penalty for it. My favorite email of the day, but you can always send more to talk@LarsLarson.com. 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Sarah Hall writes in, Lars, I've been happily married for 22 years. It was easy and straightforward to get my name changed on my credit cards, my passport, my driver's license, and yes, even on my voter registration. The hardest thing, and I still haven't done it yet, was with PayPal. Do liberal white women hate PayPal as well? Thanks for all you do to help to educate the masses about how things really work, signed Sarah Hall. I don't know Sarah, but I think it's interesting that she's taking that point of view, because you hear all of these liberal women who say, well, if you make us have picture ID, if you make people identify themselves when they register to vote or when they actually cast a ballot, why, women won't be able to do it. And people who are people of color will not be able to do it because we don't know how to get a driver's license. And women who are married will not know how to get a new ID that is not under their, or is under their married name and not under their maiden name. Yeah, Sarah's pointed out the hypocrisy and the foolishness of all of that. And then this question raised by Jeff Eager, who you've heard on this show before, is arson secretly fueling Oregon's worst fire seasons? He writes, the Maine prosecutors say intentionally started 9 fires near Ontario, Oregon on 6 different days in June and July, worked for a local newspaper, and owns a home, according to court and tax records obtained by the Oregon Roundup Foundation. Paul Emerson, 61, scheduled to enter a plea on 9 charges of first-degree arson, carrying a combined theoretical maximum sentence of 180 years in prison. Prosecutors and law enforcement are so far mum regarding Emerson's possible motive. KTVB of Boise reported the Lytle fire began burning near Vail the afternoon of June 22nd and grew to 6,500 acres. The Cow Camp Complex was a grouping of fires that started on July 21st near the Malheur-Baker County line, burned over 8,000 acres. Consider this. One of the most unusual things I saw about this case involving Paul Emerson, the judge apparently told him, you own a home, I am not going to provide you with a taxpayer-funded attorney. And I thought that was great. It was refreshing because I'm so used to the judges in the Pacific Northwest, both in Oregon and Washington, deciding everybody gets a free taxpayer-funded attorney. I don't think that should be the case. If you're capable of providing your own counsel at your own expense, the fact that you are guaranteed the right to counsel does not mean that the taxpayer should always have to pay for the attorney that represents you in court. It should only be necessary if you're truly indigent. And by the way, if you believe in supporting American craftsmanship, veterans, and independent talk radio, go to my website and pick up a limited edition Lars Larson Show Challenge coin. 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
6: She speaks for the president, Lisa Brady, Fox News, but not for much longer, as one of the president's most trusted aides prepares to leave the administration.
7: Caroline Leavitt, the youngest person to ever serve as White House press secretary, will step down at the end of the month. President Trump announced a move on social media, saying Leavitt will depart her role to spend time with her young family, adding Leavitt will be one of his top outside advisors and an influential voice within the Republican Party. Leavitt recently returned to the White House following the birth of her second child in May. She served as a press aide during President Trump's first term and was a top spokesperson for the president's 2024 campaign.
6: Fox's Jared Halpern at the White House. In her own statement, Leavitt calls the decision bittersweet, writing she feels in her heart she can't be the best mom her two young children deserve while devoting the constant time, energy, and attention required of the White House press secretary. We are still learning more about a decoy Air Force One flight last month.
8: We have a couple big new pieces of information to help us put this puzzle together. They are coming to us from a senior administration official. First, Scott Bessent and Marco Rubio, the fourth and fifth in the presidential line of succession, were still on board this decoy Air Force One after President Trump made the switch of the planes, and they knew that President Trump was getting off the plane, so it wasn't a surprise to them. We're also told that the decoy Air Force One was flanked for the ride to the UK by fighter jets.
6: Fox's Peter Ducey at the White House. The Washington Post has reported the decoy flight followed threats from Iran. Just getting word of a deadly helicopter crash in Texas, an Apache helicopter, possibly from Fort Hood. The Bell County Sheriff's Office says two people were killed, believed to be military members. That helicopter crashed into a field, also touching off a wildfire and prompting evacuations. 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
12: I'm Dan Tessman, and here's what's happening from ElkhornMediaGroup.com. Firefighters are battling two major wildfires today as shifting northwest winds threaten to push flames southeast. The Paradise Fire sits at nearly 4,000 acres with 0% containment. Crews are planning defensive burns near Forest Service Road 64 to protect west side structures. Meantime, the 53,000-acre Hagen Fire is 11% contained after climbing Coyote Ridge. Highway 204 between Weston and Elgin is also closed from milepost 0 to 39 due to the Hagen Fire. Crews are using sprinklers, drones, and check lines to defend homes. The Wawa City Council will consider tonight at 6:30 a surplus land transfer for Blue Mountain Action Council's proposed Hope Housing Project, a two-story development offering low-income units and senior accessibility. Council members will also vote to award Mountain View Tree Service a $274,800 grant-funded contract for city tree maintenance and removal. The long process to rid Hermiston's drinking water of PFAS has begun. The City Council has endorsed a plan without yet committing funding to it. The Council also approved seeking funding from the State of Oregon. It's estimated it will cost around $26 million. Details are on the Columbia Basin page of ElkhornMediaGroup.com. Helix is getting ready for Wheatstock on August 20th and 21st. The Festival of Americana Music is celebrating its 20th year of raising money for the veterans group Cross the Divide and local young people.
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12: Wheatstock began as a tribute to Adrian Stump of Pendleton and Tawny Baum of Athena, who were killed when their Chinook was shot down in Afghanistan. For more, follow My Columbia Basin on Facebook.
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23: 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Now, the fact that Dr. Anthony Fauci testified to the Congress, I believe he lied. Well, he lied in effect by claiming the Fifth Amendment, saying that he could not answer those questions because it might have the effect of implicating him in a criminal activity. Except the guy has a presidential pardon, but it has raised again for all of us the issue of COVID vaccine and the injuries that have happened because of the jab. And in the interest of full disclosure, I think most of you already know if you listen to the show, I never took the jab and I've never regretted that decision. And then we have people today who are now saying, well, Fauci never actually said the vaccine was completely safe. Well, it takes about 5 seconds to find lots and lots of sound bites of Anthony Fauci vouching for the vaccine and saying it is completely safe and disparaging people who refuse to take it. So I thought it was a perfect time to talk to Michelle Gerber, who is a Washington State mother advocating for those who report COVID vaccine injuries and her family. Ms. Gerber, welcome to the program.
0: Thanks, Lars. It's great to be with you.
23: Would you mind telling my audience about your family member, your daughter, and what happened to her?
0: Yes. She was a healthy, active girl in 2021. She was just finishing her master's degree, and she was forced by her job to get the vaccine. And after the first one, she felt a little not well, but, you know, she reported that to her employer, and they said, no excuses, you have to get the second one or be fired. Well, she was afraid. It was her first professional job, and she thought, if I quit now, it won't look good on my resume. So she got the shot. She has been terribly ill ever since. She is bedridden. She is disabled. She's had to go on public assistance. She's embarrassed by that. She worked for a good education so she could support herself, and now she cannot. And her symptoms are just terrible, and it's terrible to watch.
23: Well, in fact, when you go from being somebody who's completely capable, self-sufficient, gets a master's degree, has a professional job, to being incapacitated altogether, did the medical field have any kind of conclusion about where the injuries came from? Did they agree with her that they came from the vaccine?
0: Oh, they definitely came from the vaccine, because the injuries began that very night, within about 2 hours of getting the vaccine. And we thought it would go away. We consulted doctors who said, oh, it's going to go away, and it never did. And these are serious. These are not trivial injuries. This is not just fatigue or, you know, a headache or a sore arm. These are debilitating. They affect her heart, her lungs, her balance, her vascular system. She has diagnoses that, if I read to you, it would take your entire show. Wow. It basically created an autoimmune disease. And the way that works is that when you have this vaccine, it produces antibodies that sort of jack up your immune system. And then when you get another, if your body chemistry is a certain way, and who knows why, if you get that second one, you go into an immune storm, which your immune system is then in an autoimmune illness condition. It's on high alert, and you cannot live a normal life.
23: Have the doctors given her any kind of hope that there could be some kind of resolution to her disabilities at some point?
0: Well, you know, we always have hope in the research, and we have consulted expert doctors across the United States. This is all out of pocket, because these are specialists, and we don't mind spending the money, but they don't have the answers. And another problem that came with this is that because of the autoimmune reaction, the hypersensitivity to anything, foods, medicines, lotions, many of the medicines she was given to try for symptom relief, her body rejected and she couldn't tolerate.
23: So let me ask you on the legal side of things. Has she tried to pursue something to say, well, my employer are the folks who insisted that I take these vaccines, so they have to bear some responsibility? Was she successful with that at all?
0: No, and not at all. These people are so protected. The fact is that in Washington State, Governor Inslee issued a decree that everyone in healthcare had to be vaccinated for the second time by October 26th. Well, in fact, the federal law did not go into effect until January 4th of 2022. And when her employer told her, you don't have time to get a medical exemption, that was wrong. That was false, because the federal law was not even in effect yet. In fact, it was a interim rule that was receiving comments.
23: So what's her long-term prospect for being able to get any of this set right? Or is she simply on her own and on public assistance and disability for the foreseeable future?
0: Yes, for the foreseeable future. Now, we pursue a lot of research. We pursue doctors. There is no answer, and even Centers for Disease Control admits that. They have right on their website, there is no treatment at this time that is known and accepted and effective. And the reason that this is a scandal or even maybe a crime is that some of these side effects and these harmful, are

0: was being reported to the vaccine adverse effects system was skyrocketed from about 200 cases reported per year for any vaccine to 21,000 reported in 2021. Now, those are signals that anybody would be crazy not to call that a signal, a red flag, and yet the public wasn't warned not to take these.
1: You know, it's funny because this week one of the big issues that's come up is whether or not pregnant women should have taken the jab. And I remember talking to a doctor who I still communicate with. I don't know, you know, I know him through our coverage of COVID. And at the time, I said, are you telling your patients who are pregnant to get the jab? And he said, no, I'm telling them not to do it, but I won't say it publicly because if I do, they'll pull my medical license. Well, he's still licensed to do medicine, but he wasn't talking about it publicly, and there was a reason for that. That's Michelle Gerber, a Washington mom advocating for her daughter and her daughter's COVID vaccine injury. 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
7: Hey, welcome back to the Lars Larson Show. In a moment, I want to tell you about a couple. They are both pastors in a church, and the church just finished buying a new property, only apparently they made the mistake of buying it in a community like Lake Oswego. And now the Lake Oswego School Board is trying to condemn the property out from under the church, even though the church legitimately bought it and has owned it for about 1 month. They closed the deal in July, and now the Lake Oswego School Board is trying to use the power of condemnation to take that property away. Let me get to the details of that in just a moment, because I'd heard from the pastor and his wife. I don't know them personally, but they had reached out to me and said, hey, we're concerned. Government is trying to take our church. And, of course, leave it to a place like Lake Ego to go after somebody's church. I don't think they care that much about whether or not people have faith or not. But let me go first to Ron. Hey, Ron, welcome to the Radio Northwest Network. What's on your mind today?
9: Well, I'll tell you about the story about my wife had bought the COVID shot that darn near killed her.
7: What happened?
9: Well, and like I said, everybody was freaking out about the... I had it in 2020, and it was rough. It was bad. I mean, I got really sick. She never, ever got it. And to this day, we think that was one of the problems. She has never gotten it. But anyway, we thought we'd be responsible, go get it. I was fine. After she got her shot, she was very weak. I mean, her legs were weak. She had a hard time. And we just chalked it up that, well, maybe there's something going around, whatever, you know, type deal. And by the time the second vaccination came around, I think like a week later, she was starting to feel a little bit better. Well, she gets the second one, and within a day, you know, she calls me into the bedroom, and I go into the bedroom, and she goes, I can't lift my head.
2: Oh, my
9: God. And I said, what? And she goes, I can't hold up my head. She literally had to hold her head or it would fall down. And she was super weak. She could not get out of bed. I had to get her diapers, and and she was like, I think I'll be okay. I said, we got to find out what's going on. This is crazy. So we waited a day, and she was not getting any better at all. So I said, screw it. We're going to call an ambulance.
2: Yeah.
9: Called the ambulance. She went to the ER, and they took her blood and stuff. She had a potassium level of 1.
2: I don't know what that means.
9: We don't see a lot of people.
2: What is potassium supposed to be? I don't know the normal level of that.
9: It's for your heart.
2: Okay. Yeah, I get that.
9: And your levels are supposed to be around, I can't remember what he said, it's around 4 or 5, but he goes, we see dead people with potassium levels of 1.
2: Okay, so let's skip. Hey, Ron, skip to the bottom line. How's she doing today? And were you ever able to determine, number one, what actually happened and what went wrong? And number two, a fix for it, if at all?
9: Yeah, she was put on, they put her on potassium, and basically they said that she had a potassium deficiency. So they had to, and she takes potassium pills, and she's doing fine now. But it all started with that shot. Mm. That's where it all started, and
2: were the doctors able to determine whether or not the jab itself might have had something to do with affecting her potassium level?
9: They weren't saying. I think they knew that, yes, it did, because we told them that she, just had it.
2: I think that long-term, you know what I think is going to happen, Ron? I appreciate the call. I think long-term, I think 10 or 15 years now, we're still going to be hearing about people who've got vaccine-related injuries. And the issue of the responsibility of Anthony Fauci in all of this is still going to be an open question. And I think until we finally resolve that, we're going to have a really, really tough time, because we're going to be telling people, trust the medical community. A lot of us don't trust the medical community anything like we did before the pandemic, and I don't think the medical community has done itself any favors with its behavior since then, because I think they'd engender a lot more credibility if they were to actually call out people like Anthony Fauci. Instead, they still treat the guy like he's some kind of hero. Let me tell you what's going on in Lake Oswego, though. So I had heard this morning from a couple, and they said, look, we have a church. We decided to buy a new church property. We did the research. They made the deal back in June. They closed the deal, and they got the church in July. 2.5-acre property right there in Lake Oswego. And what happened? Well, the school district decided they wanted the property instead. Now, eminent domain and condemnation are two powers that I think are absolutely essential for government. That doesn't mean they should be used as much as government uses eminent domain and condemnation. But understand, I think there's a reason that government, when it has to do something like build a military base, build a submarine base like the submarine base at Bangor, when you have to build a bridge across a body of water, there are oftentimes places that would be the best place to do that. When it's time to punch through a power line or a natural gas line or any of those other things that are absolutely essential, the ability of the government to go in and say, we're going to get a piece of property and use it for that, except in this case, they're trying to take away a church just because the Lake Ridge School District, the Lake Oswego School Board, has decided they want to take the property away. Let's go to Bill. Hey, Bill, welcome to the program. What's on your mind?
10: Hi, Lars. Yeah, I just thought I would share my experience with eminent domain with the city of Lake Oswego, and it's probably even a bigger deal with the court system. The city condemned my business property, Erickson's Automotive, March of 24.
2: Yeah.
10: And, they lowballed an offer. Of course, we declined, and so we've chosen to go to court.
2: Good.
10: And we've blown past 3 court dates because criminal cases take precedence over civil cases. And they don't have the staffing of judges to deal with it. So our next court date is May of 27.
2: Wow.
10: And there's no assurance I will get to go to court then. So this church may be sitting empty for a very long time.
2: See, I think what should happen, Bill, I don't have any problem, as I said. I think the power of eminent domain is essential, but it should only be used as a last resort. And I think government has become accustomed to the idea if they want something, they will go and take it. And they will take it away from people using the power of condemnation. They should essential purpose. If you said, for example, there's a best place to put a tunnel through that mountain to carry a freeway, there's probably one place and you need to have the property. But when Lake Oswego or the school board decides we can take your property and we will, I think their citizens should stand up and say, no, we don't believe in that, even if we're Lake Ego.
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2: Fox News, I'm Roxanne Evans. Attorney General Todd Blanche cracking down on marriage fraud schemes involving Chinese nationals.
3: Chinese nationals would pay these facilitators as much as $100,000 for assistance in obtaining a marriage, which then allowed them to apply for a green card.
2: In Wisconsin, David Crowley takes on Republican Tom Tiffany for governor.
4: And every one of us has something much bigger to unite around. And that is keeping MAGA extremism from bringing the chaos we see in Washington into our neighborhoods right here in the state of Wisconsin.
2: Crowley edged out progressive Francesca Hong. In South Carolina, Darlene Graham and Ralph Norman head to the GOP Senate runoff. And White House Press Secretary Karoline Leavitt stepping down to spend more time with her family. 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
5: I'm Dan Tessman, and here's what's happening from ElkhornMediaGroup.com. A fatal crash occurred Tuesday afternoon on Interstate 84 near Arlington. An Oregon Department of Transportation employee was assisting a motorist with a tire change on the shoulder with warning lights activated. An approaching vehicle struck the ODOT truck, hitting both people. The motorist died at the scene, while the ODOT worker was critically injured. Oregon State Police is investigating. The Pendleton Police Department is getting ready for the last major event of the summer, the second full week of September. Lieutenant Tyler Reddington says all officers will be on duty, and PPD gets by with help from its friends.
6: We also bring in Oregon State Police. They have a high visibility DUI enforcement unit, and they have a mobile response team. That's your bike patrol that you see come in.
5: Reddington adds that other law enforcement agencies help too. Fowler General Construction of the Tri-Cities has been selected to remodel and expand the campus for kindergarten through 12th grades in Heppner. That's the last of four projects funded by a successful bond measure for the Morrow County School District. Public input will be sought during the design process, and construction is set to begin in 2028. The city of Walla Walla will celebrate tomorrow the opening of the new $450,000 Mountain View Cemetery office at 2120 South 2nd Avenue with a 10 a.m. ceremony, replacing a nearly century-old, outdated headquarters. The rebuilt facility retained its original basement and vault while adding a private office to ensure confidentiality and offer an improved welcoming space for families making burial arrangements. Radar Road near Powline Road is closed to through traffic until the middle of October in Umatilla. The city says the shutdown of the road, also known as County Road 1226, is necessary as excavation work is underway for Phase 4 of Sherrill's Place subdivision. Detour routes are clearly marked. For more, follow My Columbia Basin on Facebook.
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5: 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Patchy smoke this afternoon, otherwise sunny and breezy. Winds could gust as high as 21 miles per hour. Expect a high near 86 in the Roundup City. It will be 88 in Walla Walla and 89 in Hermiston. Tonight, widespread smoke, otherwise mostly clear with calm wind. Expect a low around 51. And tomorrow, sunny with areas of smoke, calm wind, and a high near 86. 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
13: Hey, welcome back to the Lars Larson Show. Inflation has been wiping out wage gains for the last four straight months. Are Americans actually getting poorer with every single paycheck, or are we starting to see inflation ease just a bit? I thought we'd check in with Ryan Young, who's a senior economist at the Competitive Enterprise Institute. Hey, Ryan, welcome back to the program, and help us understand what's actually going on today, because it sounds like the most recent numbers that are out in July actually moderated just a bit, despite the fact that energy stayed high. Is that a proper way to look at it?
14: It is. Inflation eased just a touch. It's now up 3.4% over the last year, but as you pointed out, those paychecks still aren't quite keeping up. Over the last year, real wages are down 0.2%, which, you know, it's not end of the world, but it's also not ideal, especially for people who are still struggling with bills to pay and dealing with price increases everywhere. Energy prices went down in July, thank goodness, and that's why overall inflation eased a bit, although we do still have a way to go.
13: And when we finally get some resolution of the United States dispute with Iran, can we expect energy prices to go down fairly dramatically and fairly soon?
14: It'll take half a year or a year for that to happen because of the infrastructure that's already been damaged. But suppose tomorrow we get a lasting, durable peace. Even then, that would take 6 months or a year for that stability to really be credible and believed in and for infrastructure to be rebuilt. But until that happens, uncertainty will reign and energy prices can be all over the place depending on what's in the news.
13: So, Ryan, what else should be done and what else can be done, if anything, by the government to try to improve this situation for average wage earners?
14: Well, regulation, make it easier to build housing, to make it affordable, make it easier to start a business, make it easier to build things, make it easier to hire people. All those kinds of things not only would stimulate the economy, but they also would require more deficit spending, which itself can cause more inflation.
13: But does easing regulations really have to cost money? Because it sounds like what you've suggested, if you're talking about the government subsidizing something, I'm not in favor of that. But if the government, and it's not just the federal government, but the state and local governments also eased off on regulations and made it easier to build housing, that would create jobs, it would improve supply, and that would help to bring prices down too, wouldn't it?
14: Yeah, we're on the same page. Stimulus to be spending free. My old mentor,
13: you know, I don't know what's going on with Ryan's line, but I'm going to see if I can get Joel to check that line, because that line is really sounding kind of garbly, and I'm not exactly sure why. So check that out, Joel, if you would, please. See if we can get him on a cleaner line. Inflation, as measured by the Consumer Price Index, the CPI, rose 0.1% from June to July. Bureau of Labor Statistics showed that costs broadly remained elevated for consumers and volatile energy prices. Ryan, welcome back. I just wanted to see if we could improve that line.
14: Sure. Hopefully this sounds better.
13: Oh,
14: but,
13: better.
14: Yeah. Excellent. Yeah. My old mentor was a guy named Fred Smith, and he said that you don't have to teach grass to grow, but you do have to take the rocks off it. So if government can get some rocks off of the economic lawn, that can do a lot to ease affordability concerns.
13: Well, and when you mentioned that it's going to cost money, I just think of, you know, if government agencies were to say, we have all these rules and regs, but we can forgive some of them temporarily, maybe even forgive some of them, for the foreseeable future, that doesn't have to cost money. In fact, pulling back on government regulation ought to be a money saver for both the government agency and for the private sector, shouldn't it?
14: Yes, that's exactly right. In fact, right now, just this week, the president agreed to extend a waiver on the Jones Act, which is a restrictive shipping law. That's helping a lot of people. And then, of course, during COVID, governments lifted about 800 regulations, at least temporarily. And that obviously didn't do away with the pandemic, but it did make a hard time a lot easier for a lot of people.
13: Well, in fact, you've hit on one of my favorite hobby horses of the last 30 years, and that is the Jones Act. I'd like to get rid of the law altogether, because when you ask people, well, why do we have a law that says that you, for the most part, cannot ship goods up and down the East Coast or the West Coast or the Gulf Coast unless the ship was built in America, flagged in America, and crewed with an American crew, they say, well, that's to protect American jobs in shipbuilding. Only it hasn't. It's to protect American jobs working on ships. Only it hasn't. So is this a good time to maybe get rid of that altogether and start moving more of our cargo? We have three great coastlines, you know, left coast, right coast, and Gulf of America coast. Couldn't we be doing that right now and produce some real gains for Americans by moving that cargo off the freeways and onto the water?
14: Yes, and that's exactly what we've been seeing for the last few months when the Jones Act has been temporarily waived. I think making it permanent would be a fantastic idea, especially since the law actually was originally a national security law from World War I. The government wanted to make sure there was a ready supply of domestic ships that they could press into naval service if another war started. But, you know, an oil tanker is not going to do the same as a modern aircraft carrier, so that became obsolete very quickly. There's no longer any reason to have the Jones Act in law.
13: Well, in fact, Ryan, didn't it have, I mean, the opposite effect? Most of the ships are now built where? South Korea, China, Japan, other places, certainly other places than the United States. I think we've got maybe 2 or 3% of all shipbuilding in the world.
14: Yeah, and that's because of all those Buy American requirements. A Jones Act compliant ship costs 3.5 to 4 times as much of an equivalent ship made in Korea or Japan. Given America's entrepreneurial environment and all the talent that we have right here in America, I think our shipping industry could be just as competitive with the rest of the world if only the government allowed it to be.
13: You know, the other thing I noticed, Ryan, and you tell me if my numbers are wrong on this, but when you take a look at Western Europe, they say about 40% of their cargo that's moving to various countries that front on the Atlantic Ocean is moving by water. And whereas on our West Coast, for example, 2% of our cargo moves up and down the West Coast on the water, and the other 98% moves on freeways. So the first thing that would happen if you started to move some of that back to the water, even a tiny fraction of it, is it'd get a lot of trucks off the freeways and free up a lot of and take down the wear and tear that the freeways get as well.
14: Yeah, a lot of our major West Coast trading partners would benefit from trading us with by ship, whether it's China, Japan, Mexico, South America. That could do a lot, not just to ease traffic on U.S. highways, but also make goods faster and less expensive for consumers to get a hold of here in the U.S.
13: Well, and maybe even if you couldn't move it all to actual ships, but imagine if you could move with barges up and down the West Coast. I know they move certain goods like gravel and aggregate by barges. I think there are plenty of ways to actually save money and make life better without having to spend a lot of money. Ryan is a senior economist at the Competitive Enterprise Institute. Try to get your calls at 866-HEY-LARS. Send emails to talk@LarsLarson.com. 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

0: And here's today's community calendar. The Milton Freewater Farmers Market is from 4 to 7 tonight at Orchard Park. It's board game night at Brown's Family Vineyards in Walla Walla. That'll start at 5:30. And Jazz Jams is tonight at the Emerald of Siam in Richland, starting at 6. If you've got an event coming up, we'll help you get the word out. Just send us the info to events at elkhornmediagroup.com.
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14: Lars Larson wants to hear from you, even if you disagree. Naysayers get to cut the line at 866-HEY-LARS. 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
15: Hey, welcome back to the Lars Larson Show. In a moment, I want to tell you about a case that's coming out of Washington State that is now being petitioned to the U.S. Supreme Court, and it is going to be a full-throated challenge to the whole idea of trans women, meaning biological men who pretend to be women. But let me get to that in just a moment. And it has to do with privacy and women-only spaces. And in this case, I'm going to tell you something. I think the women are entitled to have their privacy. I think men are entitled to have their privacy as well. So, welcome to the Lars Larson Show. It's a Wednesday, and I'm glad to get your calls at 866-HEY-LARS. That's 866-439-5277. Send your emails to talk@LarsLarson.com. And our poll on X today. We put up a brand new poll question every day from the news of the day. Today's question, should the president have to tell the Congress about his security plans? Well, Chuck Schumer, Senate Minority Leader, after finding out that President Trump was sneaked off of Air Force One and onto a military plane to be flown on to another stop, at which point he went back onto Air Force One because there was a threat to his life from the Iranian government because of our current dispute with Iran, a war, whatever you want to call it. Chuck Schumer says the Senate should be immediately briefed on Iranian threats against the president and the extraordinary measures taken to get him out of Turkey, any risks posed to U.S. personnel, and any threat to the homeland. Well, I disagree with Chuck Schumer, but that's not a big surprise, is it? Should the president have to tell the Congress about his security plans? I think the answer to that is plainly and simply no. Today's X-Poll is brought to you by Ultimate Truck Services. 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Yesterday's poll had to do with the Democrat Socialists of America, the DSA. Do the DSA really represent America's working class citizens? Now, I said no to that. And so did 96% of you. Only 4% of you said yes to that question. And I pointed out that the DSA's own surveys showed that the Democrat Socialists of America are predominantly white. They are predominantly college educated. They represent very few people within, say, America's blue collar trades. Do I think they represent working class citizens? No. I think that's a convenient fiction that was invented by members of the DSA because they don't want to confront the fact that the DSA does not look like mainstream America. In any case, I want to get to your calls. If you want to join the conversation, it's 866-HEY-LARS. That's 866-439-5277. Send your emails to talk@LarsLarson.com. Now, in Linwood, Washington, there is a place called the Olympus Spa. And the Olympus Spa is a nude, all-women spa. In other words, a woman can go there to go for spa treatments or sauna or whatever it happens to be. And the other people who will be at that spa are all women. And the place runs with people, you know, with no clothes on. Here's what's happened. Linwood's Olympus Spa wants to keep the women-only nude spa, and what they don't want is so-called trans women who still have male anatomy. In other words, if you hear the term trans woman, what that means, if you want to translate it, because these days you need a translator to understand what's going on, a trans woman is a biological man. He still has all his male plumbing intact, but he identifies that he believes that he is a woman. Now, the Olympus Spa said, We don't want trans women with male anatomy to be coming to our spa. Our spa is for women only, and it is nude, which means that the people who come there as customers have an expectation of privacy. Now, if a woman wants to go to the spa, she wants to be able to go in there, and she's willing to be in the nude around other women. She has an expectation there won't be any men there. The Olympus Spa would like to keep that status. The Ninth Circuit Court of Appeals in San Francisco, the one that is overturned more than any other federal appeals court in America, the Ninth Circuit Court has already said no to the Olympus Spa and said, nope, we're not going to let you do that. You're going to have biological males come in who identify as women, and yes, they will be in your spa without clothes on as well. That is now going to be appealed to the Supreme Court. I hope they take up the case. Let's go to Barbara. Hey, Barbara, welcome to the Lars Larson Show. What's on your mind?
16: The COVID shots. I personally didn't have the shot, and I've been perfectly healthy.
15: Good. I'm glad to hear it. I didn't have the shot either. I didn't take the jab either.
16: Yeah. I was afraid of it. rightly so, I think. But my friend, Tammy, she had both shots, and she has been sick now with cancer.
15: Yeah.
16: And she was perfectly healthy before.
15: I'm sorry to hear that. And I've heard about some turbo cancers that appear to be associated with having taken the jab. Barbara, I wish the best for your friend, and I thank you for the call. Let's go to Richard, who's a naysayer. Hey, Richard, welcome. We love naysayers. What do you and I disagree about?
17: The whole Fauci pleading the fifth, to me, is kind of the smart thing to do. Now, I could be wrong about this, but I think there's people trying to dive into the auto pen pardons, thinking that they were illegal.
15: Plead the fifth. Do you understand that you can only plead the fifth if it actually puts you in jeopardy of self-incrimination of a crime? Because that's what's forbidden by the Fifth Amendment. You can't be forced to implicate yourself in committing a crime. And yet, Richard, if you have a presidential pardon, is anything you say going to put you at risk of being charged with a crime if you have a pardon already?
17: Well, if that pardon turns out to be illegal because of the auto pen?
15: No, but it's not right now. So can you claim the fifth when you face no jeopardy?
17: Well, I could see it coming back on him if they reverse that pardon down the road.
15: I don't think the pardons were legit because they were signed with the auto pen, but do I think they're going to be contested and overturned because of the auto pen? I don't think that's going to happen. But even if it was, you have to take it the way it is. At this point, Anthony Fauci faces no jeopardy if he answers questions, which means he has abandoned his presidential pardon. And at this point, I think he ought to be charged with the crimes he's committed. You've got the Lars Larson Show.
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6: The youngest White House press secretary is stepping aside. I'm Lisa Lucera, Fox News. President Trump announced Caroline Leavitt will leave her role to spend more time with her family. Leavitt, who's 28, recently returned to work after the birth of her second child. White House Deputy Chief of Staff Stephen Miller had high praise for Leavitt.
7: Her job that she has performed as White House press secretary, the word exemplary doesn't even begin to cover it.
6: On Fox's The Will Cain Show, President Trump in a Truth Social post called her one of his most trusted aides. Leavitt wrote, serving as the White House press secretary over the past year and a half has been the honor and adventure of a lifetime. A grand jury has indicted Nick Reiner for the murder of his parents, director Rob Reiner, and photographer-producer Michelle Singer Reiner.
8: The L.A. County DA's office says Reiner once again pleaded not guilty. DA Nathan Hochman says the indictment brings us one step closer to a trial and achieving justice. It also skips a preliminary hearing, though the defense may still try to challenge it before trial. The new charges add a special circumstance allegation that Reiner was lying in wait to commit the murders. If proven, that could factor into sentencing. Reiner also faces a special allegation that he personally used a knife in the attack. The next court date is set for September 15th.
6: Fox's Michelle Polino. The indictment comes as Nick Reiner is seeking money from a trust his parents established for him. Two people are dead after an Army Apache helicopter originating from Fort Hood crashed into a field in central Texas.
9: You could tell it was a violent crash.
6: Bell County Sheriff's Office spokesman Cliff Coleman. The crash also touched off a wildfire, forcing several homes to be evacuated. Fort Hood's Criminal Investigation Division is leading the probe into the crash. On Wall Street, major indexes ended the day mixed. The Dow lost 22, the Nasdaq plus 143, the S&P added 20. The price of Brent crude is about $89 a barrel. 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
12: Yay, yay!
13: I'm Dan Tessman, and here's what's happening from ElkhornMediaGroup.com. Firefighters are battling two major wildfires today as shifting northwest winds threaten to push flames southeast. The Paradise Fire sits at nearly 4,000 acres with 0% containment. Crews are planning defensive burns near Forest Service Road 64 to protect west side structures. Meantime, the 53,000-acre Hagen Fire is 11% contained after climbing Coyote Ridge. Highway 204 between Weston and Elgin is also closed from milepost 0 to 39 due to the Hagen Fire. Crews are using sprinklers, drones, and check lines to defend homes. The Wawa City Council will consider tonight at 6:30 a surplus land transfer for Blue Mountain Action Council's proposed Hope Housing Project, a two-story development offering low-income units and senior accessibility. Council members will also vote to award Mountain View Tree Service a $274,800 grant-funded contract for city tree maintenance and removal. A long process to rid Hermiston's drinking water of PFAS has begun. The city council has endorsed a plan without yet committing funding to it. The council also approved seeking funding from the state of Oregon. It's estimated it will cost around $26 million. Details are on the Columbia Basin page of ElkhornMediaGroup.com. Helix is getting ready for Wheatstock on August 20th and 21st. The Festival of Americana Music is celebrating its 20th year of raising money for the veterans group Cross the Divide and local young people.
14: That we're able to give back is just super cool that that's able to happen because of all the community support and everyone that gets behind the festival.
13: Wheatstock began as a tribute to Adrian Stump of Pendleton and Tawny Baum of Athena, who were killed when their Chinook was shot down in Afghanistan. For more, follow My Columbia Basin on Facebook.
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18: Great radio stations all over. I appreciate you stopping by. Along with Sam and Polo. It is the Joe Pags Show. Thanks a lot for being here. There's a lot going on. There's a lot to get to. Got Ami Horowitz on today. He's a filmmaker. He is a documentarian. He is a journalist. He went to a college campus, and he asked the college students, hey, Democrat or Republican? And they said, almost all of them said Democrat. I think all of them did. And then he said, okay, well, how do you feel about this? How do you feel about that? He asked them like 5 or 6 questions, maybe 10. And by the end of it, they were all Republicans. Which is not surprising to me because a lot of people are just indoctrinated to believe that they're either a D or an R without even knowing why. So we're going to get into that with Ami in hour number 3. Hour number 2 is going to be Dr. Jesse Lopez. Got to break down exactly what was said in those text messages between Fauci and Walensky and others. Also, what they were saying to us, the American people, during that entire time. And why is it that Dr. Anthony Fauci got a pardon starting in 2014? I mean, it's a question I asked him last time. He researched it for us. Sam, do you know why Fauci was pardoned for anything he might have done since 14?
12: I was told by the doctor.
18: Wow, how dare you? Paul, did you know why?
19: No.
18: I mean, it's a 7-year pardon. COVID started in late 19 into early 20. Why would you have to pardon him back to 14? There's a very interesting reason. You'll find out in hour number two. Let's start things out with a truth alert. Truth alert. I mean, is it legitimately an alert if it happened a while ago? When did this happen? This happened this afternoon. It's still an alert, isn't it, Sam? I think it is.
12: It's an alert.
18: We can make it an alert if we want to. President Donald J. Trump over on Truth Social said our wonderful White House press secretary and one of my most trusted aides, Caroline Leavitt, will be departing her role at the end of the month so she can spend more time with her beautiful young children and family. Decision I totally understand and respect. Caroline will now be one of my top outside advisors and an influential voice within the Republican Party as we work to defy history and conclusively win the midterm elections. Caroline has been a real leader in the White House and has done a phenomenal job fighting for justice, liberty, and freedom since 2018. Including our historic re-election campaign of 2024. Caroline has been one of the most, one of the best White House press secretaries in the history of the office. Thank you, Caroline, for a job well done, President Donald J. Trump. He forgot to say something, Sam.
12: Thank you for your attention to this matter.
18: No. She's the best anybody's ever seen. Nobody's ever seen a press secretary better than her.
12: That is true.
18: And then do your hands like this in the front. Hey, you know what I mean? Hey.
12: Okay,
18: he looks very Italian when he does that, by the way, and he's not.
12: That's
18: it's like
12: true.
18: Scottish or something.
12: He does.
18: So there you go. Caroline Leavitt, awesome. We met her at the White House, actually the executive office building, not too long ago. We've had her on the show many times, but not since she's been the press secretary. I guess she's been too busy. But that makes sense. I was surprised she didn't step down when she got pregnant with the second child. She went through that, had the child, got two young children now. And it makes sense. She's still like in her late 20s. She's got a whole career ahead of her. Anything she wants to do, I think she's going to do fine. Any speculation, Sam, as to who it might be? Didn't say who's going to replace her, did they?
12: I hope it's Marco Rubio.
18: Stop it. How many jobs can he have?
12: That would be hilarious, right?
18: I mean, we've had a couple of other like assistant press secretaries on. I'm not sure who the next person might be. I have not gotten the call. I, by the way, would be great. I'd go with my sleeves rolled up. It's already shut the hell up. What I do. Why don't you shut up, ABC?
12: Yeah, honestly, I think you'd be great at it, but I think it would like raise your blood pressure so much that you wouldn't want to do it.
18: I mean, it's pretty high as it is because of what I do for a living now. So, you know, I would look right at it and say, what a stupid question. Shut up. Can I do that?
12: You should do that. Where can we put in the application?
18: What I'll do is after we get done with the show tonight, I'll do a video. This will be my application, my interview video for the job of press secretary. And I'll have you in the background just asking questions. I'll say, shut up. Why don't you shut up?
12: Just give me a little right here.
18: I just did. I did. If you ask a question, just say, shut up. What a stupid question. Get out. Get out. I would yell at them to get out. And guards, remove this person. I'd be sued every day. Freedom of information, the First Amendment, freedom of press. How dare you? I would enjoy. Let me do it for a day. Let me be the interim guy. Let me be the acting press secretary.
12: Okay.
18: Ask me a question.
12: Mr.
18: Why don't you shut up and get out?
12: I didn't even address
18: you. Pretty good, right? Well, there you go. Get out. How dare you? So there you go. A little of that for you. Caroline Leavitt has been an awesome press secretary. She has really, really done a good job. Especially in that sea of really leftist, lunatic media members that are in the press in that press office all the day. We didn't go inside of the press, the actual press conference area, but it's tiny. Remember small, that little thing is the press area? That's it? That's the press briefing room?
12: Teeny tiny. Wouldn't think so. Yeah.
18: And it used to be, remember, what did it used to be?
12: The East Wing.
18: No, it used to be the pool. There was a swimming pool there where that is.
12: Oh, remember? No way.
18: They told us that. Oh, yeah.
12: Is that why it's called the press pool?
18: I don't think so. No, they're pulling the press together. Yeah. 888-941-PAGS, 888-941-7247, joepags.com. Apparently there was like a huge upset in Wisconsin last night. There was this nut job lady who at one point said she hated Thanksgiving and then made her, she's a DSA idiot. Then she made her entire campaign about how much she loves Thanksgiving. It was just nutsy cuckoo and she lost the primary. And I don't, Sam, you could check my math on this, but from what I understood, going to this primary, she was up by 25 points or something.
12: I heard that too.
18: I mean, it's startling. So let me go to NPR. So this could be fake, completely fake. But this is NPR, National Public Radio. Four takeaways from Tuesday's primaries in six states. This is from today, from early this morning. Voters in half a dozen states went to the polls Tuesday. By the way, the guy we had on, Jonathan DeBarros, what did he get, 8%? What is that?
12: Yeah, I was shocked.
18: I mean, because he was feeling good. He was going to win and probably going to take the primary, going to do the general in November. And I said, how do the people in the neighborhood feel? He's like, they love it, and this is going to happen. And we're watching this last night. You sent me the first initial. I was like, what's going on there?
12: Yeah, slow roll.
18: It turns out he would have gotten 2% had he not appeared on my show. We gave him 6% more.
12: That is true. Fact checked. Correct.
18: We actually haven't fact checked that. That's not true.
12: No, we haven't.
18: We have no idea if that had any effect.
12: None.
18: All right, so NPR.org could be fake. Voters in half a dozen states went to the polls Tuesday. Yesterday, the results highlight the ongoing conflicts within both parties ahead of the November midterms. Democratic primaries in Wisconsin, Minnesota, and Connecticut signaled what the party's base may want from new leaders. A harder line against President Trump's immigration crackdown and younger, more progressive nominees as a 14-term congressman was swept aside. Oh, look, I can donate if I want to. Not going to happen. By a candidate under 50. On the Republican side, the night tested how far Trump's endorsements still carries, even with his approval rating at a second-term low, and the answer was mixed. His endorsements won in some states, and on the Republican side, the night tested how far Trump's endorsements still carries, even with his approval rating at a second-term low, and the answer was mixed. His endorsements won in some states and stumbled in others.

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